0: This is 920 AM and FM 96.5 KVEC San Luis Obispo. It's 5 o'clock on the Central Coast.
1: From ABC News, I'm Dave Packard. Jay Clayton confirmed to be National Intelligence Director weeks after President Trump sought to delay his nomination. The vote along party lines, Republican Senator Tom Cotton, Intelligence Committee Chair.
2: Given his past professional experience, Mr. Clayton is well qualified to serve as the Director of National Intelligence. As the United States Attorney for the Southern District of New York, Mr. Clayton went after some of the worst national security threats.
1: Democratic Senator Ron Wyden voted against the confirmation.
3: It has been clear for months that under this administration, the main qualification to be DNI is the willingness to use the position to spread conspiracy theories about elections and to help Donald Trump make it harder for Americans to vote.
1: It's being called an attempted surprise attack. Iranian forces firing ballistic missiles today at U.S. forces in the Middle East, says CENTCOM, which also says those missiles were successfully intercepted. President Trump speaking today at the Washington National Cathedral for the funeral of former Senator Lindsey Graham.
4: He was a man who gave America the full measure of his good and mighty heart until that heart itself just gave out.
1: Graham died nearly 2 weeks ago, age 71. Japan's public broadcaster NHK is now reporting that at least two people have been confirmed dead in the partial collapse at a shopping mall following today's powerful earthquake. ABC's James Longman.
5: Fires have been reported, thousands are without power, and there are also concerns about landslides. There's a particular focus on a mall where the floor collapsed, and aerials from the scene show the roof has caved in too. Local media say at least 50 people are in the hospital with injuries. The Prime Minister has said people's lives are the top priority, and they've set up a task force to deploy for rescue operations if needed.
1: American Airlines says planes are again departing after a forced ground stop earlier today due to an IT outage. You're listening to ABC News.
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1: Michigan Attorney General Dana Nassell says she's opened an investigation into last month's swatting incident where authorities were called to Transportation Secretary Pete Buttigieg's house over false allegations. One late-night host is taking on a gas station chain.
11: Many of Buc-ee's lawsuits claim trademark infringement by companies that have mascots similar to its ball cap-wearing beaver character. Now, late-night comedy show Last Week Tonight has designed a logo with a familiar-looking squirrel. Host John Oliver.
12: I'm so happy to announce that you can now buy this image on a variety of products from tumblers to hats.
11: With proceeds going to a nonprofit that fights hunger, Buc-ee's general counsel tells the Dallas Morning News that the company has no plans to sue yet. Jim Ryan, ABC News.
1: Singer Ariana Grande is filing suit against dozens of hackers saying they released unpublished music and personal information for profit.
13: The lawsuit claims the unnamed suspects hacked into various personal digital accounts of photographers and producers who have worked closely with Grande, leading to the unlawful and egregious theft, dissemination, and exploitation of unreleased content. The lawsuit filed in Los Angeles names John Doe 1 and John Doe's 2 through 100 as defendants, accusing them of invasion of privacy and violating a California data theft law.
1: ABC's Hannah Batah. Kenya's wildlife authorities investigating the deaths of 15 elephants over the past month in Amboseli National Park. Dave Packer, ABC News.
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3: 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Checking traffic south 227 in San Luis Obispo, the airport and Buckley area. Watch out for slowing. It may hold you up for just a little bit there. Also slowing southbound 101 Shell Beach and in Arroyo Grande near Grand Avenue and beyond. And that's traffic weather. Sunny mid to upper 90s inland valleys, mid to upper 70s beaches and coastal valleys. Those tonight mid 50s. News, traffic, and weather together. 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
4: All right, Kurt, thank you. Tomorrow, Ron Regeer from Cal Poly will tell the story of the last 30 years and how the amazing Performing Arts Center came to be. Can't believe it's been 30 years. Also, Dr. Larry Martinez. I believe it's been 30 years since Larry first came on the show. So, Clara Folks on Thursday, we're going to talk about privacy. Great guest. All these are great guests. It is a Dave Congleton show, always your hometown radio talk show. Well, it has been a monumental day in Washington, D.C. They had the memorial service for the late Senator Lindsey Graham. The president said that Lindsey Graham never met a war he didn't like. All right. And Netanyahu came for the funeral, and Zelensky came for the funeral. And we got a lot to talk about, so why am I babbling? Here's Jim Armstead. Professor, good afternoon.
5: Good afternoon, sir. I've heard of that Professor Larry Martinez. Isn't he the famous guy from Long Beach?
4: You know, he's from everywhere. He can't stand still. He's, you name a place, he's there.
5: And he certainly goes there if he's not from there.
4: All right, Doctor, monumental day. You want to say a word about Lindsey Graham?
5: Well, you know, it is a monumental day. Senator Graham's passing marks a change in the Senate in many ways, the same way, or to the same extent at least, when we think about losing Senator McCain some years ago. But Lindsey Graham was a strong voice for South Carolina. When you thought you understood him, when you thought he was consistent on a particular point, he would pick someplace else, a new center of gravity to fight from. He was, in many ways, John McCain's wingman. When McCain was the rational outsider in the Republican Party, pushing the party toward the center, toward working deals with Democrats, toward rational government, Lindsey Graham, a conservative South Carolina Republican, would move over, would help with Senator McCain. And one of the things that Lindsey Graham was known for is being able to work across the aisle. But when Donald Trump began to his run for president, Lindsey Graham was a traditional conservative who absolutely thought that Donald Trump was dangerous for the party, dangerous for the country,
4: right,
5: and should be opposed.
4: That's right.
5: And he's noted for saying, if this man wins the primary, it'll ruin the party. If this man wins the election, it'll ruin the country. And later, he became the strongest ally in the Senate of Donald Trump. Hmm. John McCain, before he died, said, you know, I understand you want to be friends, you want to work with him, you want to help get things done for the party, but why do you

0: have to play golf with him so often.
1: Hmm. So what
0: he decided to do something, he was all in.
1: What does the death of Lindsey Graham do for President Trump in terms of both Israel and Ukraine?
0: Well, I think it does two things. First, if you think that Lindsey Graham was the Trump whisperer for Israel and for the Ukraine, that voice is gone. Someone who could get to the president immediately, someone who talked to the president two or three times a day by phone, who went over to the White House in the evening after dinner and had long chats with him, that person is no longer there. So we lose at least the continuity of having someone that Trump seemed to trust, and who knows how long that lasts with anyone, but it seemed to work with Graham pretty well. That voice is lost. The other thing is that we have to wonder why Graham was so close to the president, why he wanted to do all of those things with him, and what does that mean for the Senate changing, that you lose that connection.
1: All right, we're in conversation with Dr. Jim Armstead. So Netanyahu came for the funeral, but he also came to see President Trump. I'm under the impression that Netanyahu has been in Trump's doghouse lately. Trump is not happy with him.
0: He has been in the doghouse, and there's a rumor that about a week ago there were some extremely harsh four-letter words used, the sort of things we can't say on the air, beginning with F and ending with G.
1: Yeah, we get it.
0: That Netanyahu was just absolutely crazy because of what he was doing in Lebanon. Mr. Trump has a scheme. I won't say it's rational or logical or that I understand it, but he has a scheme for how he wants to work. And one of the things he wants is when he changes course in the middle of the stream, no matter what position you have or who you are, he expects you to change with him. So Trump goes to war on Monday. He decides that maybe we will back off of bombing on Wednesday or Thursday with Iran. He expects you to follow that. Netanyahu is at war from Monday through Friday with Iran. He's not going to change. He's not going to ease up. He has his own goals where he wants to go. And his actions with Lebanon, his actions with Syria, his actions toward Gaza, his actions toward the West Bank are going to be what he wants to do for Israel, and Trump and the United States and anyone else be damned.
1: So who wins in a confrontation like this? I mean, to me, let me follow up on that, please. There was a time when I would say without hesitation, the United States. But after this last year, Jim, I'm not sure that we're in the driver's seat anymore on anything involving international affairs.
0: Well, I think there's good reason for you to say that. One of the things that a friend of mine, a very good friend of mine, Jim Hintz, a wonderful political scientist who we lost 2 years ago, Jim used to say that you cannot control or make war to deal with every crisis. What you have to learn, speaking to the United States in this growing world, this changing world where we don't have as much power as compared to the rest of the world that we used to, and we have to learn to deal with it, that we have to learn that we can manage every crisis. We can control every situation. There's a difference. I'm not sure Mr. Trump necessarily realizes that. With an ally like Israel that has a very determined presence in its part of the world and very specific goals that sometimes are in confluence with us and sometimes they are not, that when you're dealing with that ally, managing where you're going in the relationship becomes very difficult. When you're doing what that ally wants, you can lead. When you want that ally to do something they're not interested in, even though you're bigger, you're stronger, you're helping, they may do something that puts you in a very embarrassing, very compromising position. And that's what we've seen lately.
1: Well, then let's tie that in, please, with Zelensky, because from what I have been reading, Zelensky claims to have intelligence suggesting that Russia is actually supporting Iran in the conflict against us. What are the implications if this is true, Jim?
0: Well, I think one of the things, and it's interesting that, you know, today of all days, and the juxtaposition we see, that Bibi Netanyahu comes to

0: because we have to deal with that in the Gulf region, and certainly in the contested area right now offshore Iran. Zelensky is ushered in a side door at the White House. There's no fanfare, no formal greeting. The president's not at the door to meet it. As I said, it's a side door into the executive office building, and supposedly he's bringing some very powerful intel that we need to be using, and at the same time, we have hearings going on for a new intelligence chief. I think that's very interesting, how we're handling those two situations.
1: And it turns out that the intelligence chief was confirmed by the Senate today. All right, short break. We'll keep the conversation going with Dr. Armstead. Your phone call still to come. I'm Dave Congleton. This is KVEC.
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0: So big day in our nation's capital. Lindsey Graham was memorialized at his funeral. Zelensky shows up. Netanyahu shows up. This has a whole wide string of implications. We're in conversation with Professor James Armstead. We'll welcome your calls after news at the bottom of the hour. All right, so, Doctor, well, and react to the breaking news. We heard from ABC, Iran fired missiles at the U.S. base in Jordan. All the missiles were intercepted, but Iran is making the effort to attack us.
1: Ballistic missiles.
0: Yeah.
1: Something new.
0: So interpret this for us. What does this say to you?
1: Well, earlier this week, when Mr. Trump went after the our adversaries in the region, he took several shots and has for the last 8 or 9 days or so. We stopped. You know, we had 2 days off. The Iranians made the comment when asked, you know, they had stopped firing at us. You know, what was going on? You know, was there a deal being talked about? Were they deciding on some new procedure? Whatever. And the response to the press was rather interesting. The Iranian military responded by saying this was a war, from their point of view, this was a war of retaliation and respect and defending themselves. The United States had not shot at them for that two-day period or so. Therefore, there was nothing to respond. There was no necessary requirement for them to strike because they weren't defending anything. There was all sorts of discussion trying to analyze that. What did that mean? Was this a new change in where they were going with the war, what they wanted? And then, of course, we wait a third day, and what happens? They fire ballistic missiles, new, larger ballistic missiles toward Jordan. Fortunately, they were intercepted. I don't believe there's any damage or injuries that have been reported, at least in the last 24 hours that I've seen. But I think we have an escalation. I think this is a

0: administration that we don't just respond to what you do, but we will carry the war forward in the way we see in the time we choose.
1: All right. So I had one of my financial guys on the segment before you, and I understand he's trying to calm his clients, but he was like, oh, Iran, it's just going to be short term, and then we'll be able to move beyond it. And I just don't see this. Nobody has any resolution to this. So I don't see any way, shape, or form this is a short-term challenge.
0: Now, I study war long-term. You know, not only this one, but the Second World War, Korea, Vietnam. You know, I try to look at war as a system. It's a breakdown, a system between nations, how they operate with each other, and when the normal, if we can say anything is normal in IR, international relations, when that system breaks down, we go to war. One of the problems when you go to war, and as an advisor to commanders, to administrators, as an advisor to talk about this, one of the things you always have to warn your decision maker about is that once you start a war, you don't know where it's going. Nations may become involved that you don't expect. They choose up sides for whatever reason as things begin to develop. Weapons are developed. People decide to do things you won't necessarily do. I can remember sitting in an auditorium getting a briefing from several senior military officers from Middle Eastern countries. And they talked about what Israel might do in response to what they were planning on doing if a war started, if there were hostilities that went on. And this went on for about a half an hour or so. There was an Israeli colonel or lieutenant colonel who was in the room. There were about 40 people or so who were at RAND in various studies. And after a while, the Israeli colonel said that, you know, this has been a very interesting meeting. These potential Israeli responders that you're talking about, I hope you at some point ask them what it is they would want to do or where they would respond, because I don't think the model Israeli responders you're talking about exist. And I've been in that army for 20 years. It stopped the room. The room got very silent. So when you predict what people are going to do in peacetime, or even worse, in war, you're making a guess, sometimes a wild guess, and you may be right, and you may be wrong. But if you don't think carefully about what the possibilities are, you could be in trouble.
1: So are we in trouble then, given what you just outlined, that we're in for a long haul here?
0: Well, the Iranians have clearly not responded in the way Mr. Trump had predicted. What he said publicly and what I'm hearing privately, where we thought this was going to go, the short time frame this was going to be, Pickaxe Mountain would be destroyed, the nuclear capability would be diminished or totally removed within two or three days, certainly a week or so of war would solve the problem. Well, that was 6 months ago. That hasn't happened. We haven't seen that. So we've seen a resolve and a focus by the Iranians we were not expecting. Apparently yesterday there was a leak that the CENTCOM commander has given advice to the president that he thinks that we've gone as far as we could go with the air war campaign, that we're not liable or able to produce results markedly different from what we've seen. We need to think about something else. And one of that something else is that, you know, we just relief. We declare victory, we got what we want, and we move and you know, we try to clean up the mess that's left. You know, when you declare victory and the straits are closed or markedly reduced, you know, what do you say to the rest of the world, to the economies? If you declare victory and move away, what do our allies say who are depending on us? That's a course of action. It's fraught with a great deal of danger.
1: All right,
0: do you invade? Where do you go with this?
1: Dr. James Armstead on this broadcast. Your phone call still to come. So I promised Don and Roy Grande I would ask this. He called in last week. And what Don is claiming is that there is a move afoot right now. I believe it's under the NDAA. That would allow Israeli troops to commingle

0: with U.S. troops. Have you heard this?
1: I have heard loose rumors. I haven't seen any plans or any real focus. I don't think, given the political relationship at the very top right now, that would work. That when we you know, I've been on exercises with the Germans, with the French, with the Belgians, where we have a long-term relationship. We've lived in their countries and operated with them for a long time. You get a new officer who gets involved in the chain of command, where we mix it inside of NATO. We have Northern Army Group, Central Army Group, Southern Army Group. We work together. We have joint staffs. And a new person comes in who may not understand the language of the of one of the allies very well, or maybe something new doctrinally has happened with one of the allies, and there's a misunderstanding. And that gets to be very serious in terms of issuing orders, moving troops, or trying to focus on what you want to do jointly and collectively. One of the great things about NATO, that we've done it for 70 years, is that we get to know each other. We get to understand each other with great depth. Generals have worked with generals from the other side, from their allies, for 30 years. Right. Colonels have worked with their allies for 20 years. Captains have worked with their allies for 10 years. Right, so when you issue an order, when you move, when you do something, when you change, people have a tendency to trust each other and understand. Imagine coming together with a new ally with a political, very different point of view, and how is that going to work?
0: So you don't see it happening?
1: No.
0: Okay.
1: We talk about building systems. That takes a while.
0: Okay. So before we go to the break, Netanyahu is at the White House. Apparently one of the things he's concerned about is this so-called nuclear deal with Saudi Arabia.
1: Mm-hmm.
0: How is that going to play out?
1: I don't see a relationship where we are helping the Saudis build their nuclear capacity, peaceful capacity, but building their technology. So if they choose to leave our orbit and build the bomb themselves, and you know what, the Iranians build the bomb, the Saudis are going to have to respond to that. That's a given. If we are setting in motion a situation where we are looking away from our non-proliferation goals that we've had for 60 years, 65 years in this region, I think once you pull the plug and change the balance, that you're in for a rearranging of the entire situation and a great deal more imbalance and tension.
0: So you're suggesting that we're running the risk of even more instability in the Middle East?
1: Absolutely. Absolutely. I don't see how anything in this direction, any movement in this direction, could possibly add stability.
0: Will Netanyahu be the prime minister a year from now?
1: I don't think so. I think he is not going to win this election, as we can see it. And elections are always hard to predict. Something could happen between now and this, the coming election, and it's less than a year away. The you know, where Likud ends up in terms, remember, he's in a coalition. So he's not in the ruling party.
0: Right.
1: He is in a ruling group of parties, and there can be a rearrangement or a shift. There are legal problems that he has, personal legal problems.
0: I'll take this as a no. I've got news and traffic and weather. Keep the conversation going with Professor Armstead. Welcome your phone calls, read your text messages. 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
3: No rules that says a dog can't.
4: Everyone's favorite high-flying golden retriever is coming back to the big screen for the first time in almost 30 years. And the first trailer has been released. Air Bud Returns hits theaters on January 22nd, 2027. Purple Rain is coming to the Great White Way. The Oscar-winning film based on the Prince album of the same name is being adapted into a musical, which will open on Broadway next spring. Performances of Purple Rain will begin on March 12, 2027.
5: Ready whenever you are, Michael.
4: Michael is moonwalking on to streaming. The biopic about the early career of the King of Pop will land on Stars on August 10th. Michael has made over $1 billion globally and has become the highest grossing

0: biopic of all time. And happy birthday to John David Washington, who's 42 today. Michelle Franz in ABC News.
1: ABC News, I'm Dave Packer. Tonight, Jay Clayton confirmed to be National Intelligence Director. To vote along party lines, Democratic Senator Ron Wyden voted against the confirmation.
2: It has been clear for months that under this administration, the main qualification to be DNI is the willingness to use the position to spread conspiracy theories about elections and to help Donald Trump make it harder for Americans to vote.
1: During his confirmation hearing, Clayton refused to acknowledge that Trump lost the 2020 election. With Ukrainian President Volodymyr Zelensky overlooking the floor, the Senate tonight overwhelmingly advancing a Russian and Iranian sanctions bill named in honor of Senator Lindsey Graham. Zelensky attending services for the late senator earlier today. Japan's public broadcaster NHK is now reporting at least two people have been confirmed dead in the partial collapse at a shopping mall following today's powerful earthquake. This is ABC News.
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4: KVEC 920 News Time, 533, 101 southbound at Grand Avenue in the Arroyo Grande area. Slowing there due to an accident. Also slowing in the Napomo area on southbound 101. Be cautious out there. Drive carefully. Weather-wise, sunny until it goes down. Highs right now, 80s and 90s for the inland valleys. 60s and 70s for the coastal valleys and beaches. And lows overnight, mid-50s. That's news, traffic, and weather together. 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I'm Kurt Olson, and that's news, traffic, and weather together. 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

0: right here in San Luis Obispo. Yes, of course, free parking as always. And yes, they do accept reservations. Kevin Roma, if you know, you know. All right, we've been picking the considerable brain of Dr. James Urmstead. It's been quite the day. We had the memorial service for Lindsey Graham in Washington. Netanyahu is in town. Zelensky is in town. Netanyahu is trying to get out of the doghouse with Trump. Zelensky is bringing intelligence that allegedly shows that Russia is helping Iran. Meanwhile, Iran launched another series of missiles against U.S. military bases in Jordan. They show no sign of backing down. As before we take the calls, Professor, back with you, Wall Street Journal is reporting on their latest attack. Their subheadline says that the pressure is now on President Trump to respond aggressively to that attack. What might that look like?
1: Well, one of the problems that Mr. Trump is facing, and as I mentioned earlier, the CENTCOM commander is making noises that bombing and aerial warfare has perhaps gone as far as it can go for the moment. One of the problems we're dealing with is that as you attrit the proper military targets in a conflict, you are then left with targets that may in fact be illegal. So, for example, power plants, bridges that are primarily used by civilians, railroad junctions and marshaling yards, things that would be illegal targets to hit. So there's not a whole lot left in terms of the legal targets, the easy stuff to hit that's military that would be legal to fire on. We've done that. Yeah. Now where do we go? How do you escalate and stay legal?
0: 805-543-8830, 800-549-5832. Happy to take your phone calls, read your text messages for Professor Urmstead. We'll start with Paul in San Luis. Hey, Paul.
2: Hello, Dave. Hello, Professor.
0: Hey, Paul.
1: Hi, Paul.
2: This morning, I watched a clip of Trump being asked about Russia helping Iran target the soldiers, our soldiers, in this conflict, and Trump expressed ignorance. He said he didn't know that he would have to ask Putin if he's actually doing that. And I thought that's just disgraceful that the President of the United States and our military intelligence and CIA and everything else, he doesn't know what's going on over there, you know, who's targeting our troops and who's helping to target them. And his only source of information is to ask Putin.
0: Or maybe he's just saying that, Paul, and he's covering his tracks.
2: Either way, it's a disgrace. I mean, yeah. he's either lying about it, or he's covering his tracks and by lying, or he just doesn't know.
0: Let's hear from Jim. So, yeah, Jim, what do you say?
1: Well, I think you both have come to the correct conclusion that doesn't make a lot of sense as a response. If it's lying, then he's not telling us the truth and we can't trust him. If he's telling the truth, that's scary. And this on the same day when we've picked a new director of intelligence, why would you not go to your own intelligence people and say, look, that's what the rumor is. Let me know, is this what's happening? And I need to bring that to the attention of the Russians when I meet with them. I need to make a call right away. Or if it's not true, then let's find out why they are doing quite so well.
0: Yeah. Paul?
2: The other thing we brought up, and either way, it's disgraceful. You know, there's no good thing about what he said. It makes him look bad either way. But
1: yes.
2: The other thing that I wanted to bring up with this deal with Saudi Arabia, and when you talk about Saudi Arabia, you got to keep in mind that the Saudi Arabia government gave Trump's daughter and his son-in-law $2 billion at the end of his first term. And so to keep that in mind, you know, I think Biden was in negotiations with Saudi Arabia to sign that same nuclear deal, but in order for them to sign it with Biden, he had the condition that

0: they would have to recognize Israel's right to exist. And they wouldn't do that unless there was some sort of a solution for the Palestinian issue. And so Biden could never get that signed. And then Trump just went ahead and had and signed it anyway, right, without any precondition. And then the next day after he caught flack, then he said, oh, no, it's in there. But the Saudi Arabia came out the next day and said, oh, no, that's not a condition.
1: Let's go to
0: we
1: Jim.
0: Don't agree to it.
1: All right, let's go to Jim. Jim?
2: Well, Paul has got the facts right. He's got them exactly right. And let me add this one new wrinkle. All of this happens when we are in a war with the Iranians, arguing about their ability or lack thereof, after we've attrited them by our aerial campaign, of having a nuclear weapon. So we're fighting the Iranians. We're saying that the reason for this, for us, now this is not the Israelis, our reason for being involved is we want to make sure they don't develop a nuclear weapon. And at the same time, their principal enemy in the area, we are making a nuclear deal that violates our non-proliferation policy in the area for the last, I said 50 before, but it's over 60 years.
1: All right, Paul, thank you very much for the call. 805-543-8830, 800-549-5832 for Professor Armstead. Alan's in San Luis. Hey, Alan.
3: Hey, Dave. Hey, Doctor.
1: Hey.
3: Something I heard, was it yesterday, that is it the Houthis, I'm never sure how to pronounce it, attacked a ship, and
1: yes.
3: I'm wondering, what are we doing or can we do to take them out of action?
1: What can we do about
2: the Houthis?
1: Yeah.
2: And what I think what you're seeing is everyone in the region is looking at their own reasons for functioning and choosing up sides. The Houthis are looking over at the Straits of Hormuz. They see that the world's economic situation is being held hostage by the confrontation between the United States and Iran, and closing down 22% of the world's oil in the Straits has created this situation that gives the Iranians a lot more power, a lot more authority in that region. Now, you go to the next available waterway, the Suez Canal, the Red Sea, if you can, and you can't slow it down, it's not quite as narrow, but if you can slow down the movement of oil, or at least make it more dangerous, and remember, the straits aren't really closed by military power, they're closed because you can't get insurance for your ships. If insurance for ships suddenly goes up in the Red Sea, we're talking now another 20 to 25% of the world's oil. So now you've got fighting in the Red Sea, fighting in the Straits of Hormuz. Do we have a loss or a reduction of about 50% of the world's oil moving through these choke points? What does that do to the world economy? How does that upset politics in Europe? How does it upset politics in China? We've got a lot of questions here that are on the board that we have to play with.
1: Alan.
3: Yeah, I'm just wondering how we get rid of the firepower of the Houthis. What can we do to put them out of action?
1: Yeah.
2: Well, I would argue that's a Saudi problem. That this is on the edge of their peninsula. These are people that they have had the difficulties with. They're allied with the Iranians. And if the Saudis want to address that situation directly, because it's their ships, it's their waterway, here, that should be how this is responded to. I don't want us involved in that, at least not at this point.
1: All right, fair enough, Alan. Thank you. By the way, there's an excellent, excellent graphic put together by the New York Times today explaining the whole thing about the Houthis and what is happening in the Red Sea. For example, the big oil tankers can't get through the Suez Canal because they're just too big, and they'd have to unload a lot of their oil to navigate. Anyway, we got Don in Arroyo Grande. Hey, Don.
4: Hi, Dave.
1: Hey,
4: Hi,
1: Don.
4: Professor.
1: Hey.
4: Hi, Professor, you were just trying to justify going after civilian targets. When we run out of targets, which we didn't run out of, we were ineffective in hitting them. And the other thing is, you just don't go after civilian targets deliberately. There's

0: slight damage, but not when you go after them deliberately. And Iran has their military stuff underground, so it's not that we ran out of targets. We were ineffective in hitting them.
1: Doctor?
2: Yeah, Don, I was not trying to justify going at the civilian targets. I'm a lawyer, an international lawyer. I helped write the four war crimes. That would be absolutely illegal. What I have said, what I was trying to say, is there's a temptation to look at other targets to go after, but we have reduced the amount of military targets, available military targets that we can hit easily, and there was a temptation to do that, which Trump has talked about. I was trying to describe what the president has talked about, not saying there's a justification of any kind whatsoever to do that. Yeah. I would be absolutely against it. That would be illegal. And I think we should be part of the ICC, and that charges should be made against Americans who would suggest or do that very thing.
1: Don?
0: I think we went past the temptation. It seems to me that we did hit bridges and civilian targets, and that should be brought up against the administration for doing that.
1: Yeah. Jim?
2: I think to some extent, that may be true. To some extent, that may in fact be true.
1: All right, Don, thank you. 805-543-8830. Just on a side note, what about the mayor of New York saying that if Netanyahu shows up in September, he wanted to have him arrested? Then he realized that he doesn't have the legal authority. But even thinking about that part out loud.
2: And not only that, but former Mayor de Blasio is behind the arrest being done. But the problem with that is that New York is not an individual country. So when we deal with war crimes, that is a national issue. There's universal jurisdiction. If there are charges made, which there are in this case against Mr. Netanyahu by the ICC, then the United States would have the responsibility to arrest and then extradite Mr. Netanyahu to The Hague for trial.
1: All right. It's been a big day.
2: But not a city.
1: It's been a big day in Washington, D.C., as we get analysis from Professor Armstead, and we're going to get the flashing light and talk to Danny in DePomo. Hey, Danny.
3: Good evening.
1: Hi, Danny.
3: So, I don't know if this has been discussed or not, but Dr. Armstead, how many American deaths have to be absorbed by the Iranians with their and their proxies through the past 47 years before we had to do something to fight back against that?
2: Well, I'm not sure we can put a number. This isn't a chess game where we do so much, they do so much, and we are then elevated to a position where you can go to war or you can strike back. It's not that sort of thing. It's not that sort of thing. I don't know if we want to. I think we've got a situation here where there's a false premise in terms of the argument you're making.
1: Danny, is this how you're justifying our involvement? I'm just curious.
3: I'm not understanding his answer, because we've had thousands of American lives lost and even more injured from all the Iranian attacks against Americans.
1: How many? Would thousands of Americans have been killed by Iranians?
3: Absolutely.
1: This is news to me.
2: I don't know.
3: Well, read your history. What about all the soldiers that were injured and killed in Iraq? Those are all Iranian IEDs.
1: Wow. Jim?
2: Well, you know, I think we have the premise here. If we're talking about a war being declared or an undeclared war where we're fighting, if we are striking them, we are killing Iranians, they have struck us, we've lost 17 people so far. There have been accidents where I clearly don't think we wanted to kill 105 girls at a private school, that was collateral damage. All of that goes into the totality of what's going on between the nations. Adding up who killed who, where, when, how, if there is a war going on,

0: doesn't make a lot of sense. Now, if he's got some, if Danny's got some other information about other, when he says thousands, I'm not aware that thousands of Americans have been killed directly by Iranian military forces against us.
1: No.
0: If we're fighting in Iraq, they're allied with someone, their weapons are used, they've got people who are coming over the border who are helping in disguise or not. Clearly, that was going on, but we were involved in our own military operation there, and that's to be expected.
1: All right, Professor. We got Garth in Atascadero. Hey, Garth.
2: Hello.
1: Hey, Garth.
2: Hi. Doctor, you addressed the attacking of civilian infrastructure as though it hasn't happened yet or though it could happen. Well, it's well known that it has happened. It's been going, you know, it's been going on for more than 10 days. Civilian infrastructure in southern Iran were attacked, bridges, things like that. So that's been going on for quite some time. So it seems like you're discounting that, and I'm wondering why.
1: Let's hear. Let's find out. Stay with us, Garth.
2: Sure.
1: Jim.
0: I think we have to draw the distinction. Some bridges can be proper military targets if they're being used for the movement of military personnel, military vehicle, military resources. Then that bridge would be, in fact, a legitimate military target. If a bridge is only used for civilian traffic, it's only used by civilians, there is no military necessity. That's the legal requirement. The term is military necessity to destroy that bridge, to choke off that waterway. Then, in fact, that's an illegal target. There's a sliding scale here. It's not an if yes or if not. It depends on how it's being used, what the circumstances are, and lawyers stay up at night who advise commanders on legal targeting as to what, in fact, can be hit and what cannot be hit.
1: All right. What else for you, Garth?
2: Well, Doctor, I think you know that it's illegal. And, you know, there have been strikes on infrastructure, power infrastructure in Iran. You know, hospitals have lost power. You know, there's been bombing of civilian neighborhoods in Iran. So it just seems like you're discounting that. But, you know, enough about that. Could we talk about the United States putting pressure on Qatar and Pakistan to get negotiations started again because of our dwindling munitions? I mean, we're in big trouble here, and it just doesn't seem like you're talking about it.
1: Well, there's so much to talk about here, Garth, with respect. And
2: our munitions are running out. That seems like a big item.
1: And it's on my list. And Jim, go ahead and comment on that.
2: We haven't addressed it.
1: Well, we haven't had the time, Garth. We've stopped to take phone calls.
2: Well, he takes time on his little history lessons and things, but he doesn't take time on the meat of what's going
1: on. Okay, all right. Here, Garth, here's what I'm going to do. I'm going to let you go. No need to attack Professor Armstead. Thank you for calling. Garth, pull back the layers of the tone. He has a legitimate question, Jim. We're running out of munitions.
0: We are running out of munitions. That's one of the reasons why you start thinking about an alternative, such as, let's get to the table and talk about settling this, because we're not going to be able to do it just by munitions. I did mention earlier that the advice that CENTCOM seems to be passing to the White House is that we should start to look at alternatives to the aerial war. I've mentioned that twice already today, and that's clearly happening something, and it's been happening earlier, but it's been really going on the last 2 days or so.
1: All right.
0: You know, that's one thing.
1: Okay.
0: The targeting of civilians, there has been collateral damage. I certainly admit that. I don't think we are targeting civilian infrastructure directly. If we're getting close, if we're hitting it, if it's an accident, that is permissible under international law. So, if it's targeted on purpose, it is illegal.
1: So says the international lawyer. I would just point out, this is a call-in show. And during the second half of each of the call-in topics, we welcome phone calls. We've had 5 so far. When we get phone calls, Dave doesn't get all the questions in. But that's okay, because I like to give you a chance to call in and interact with a guest. And I would think by now Garth would understand that. We'll come back.
3: You know, when I was growing up, I always got that Kraft macaroni and cheese, and I loved it. It was all warm and comfy.

0: And now there's so many wonderful mac and cheese dishes, and yet in the end, it's still warm and comfy.
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3: 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We're so proud to have them as a sponsor of the Dave Congleton Show, where there's one other thing that Dr. Armstead wanted to get to. Jim.
4: Today is the 160th anniversary of the U.S. Congress voting to create six regular Army African-American regiments in the United States Army. The Congress recognized the contribution of black soldiers to the Union's effort to defend itself during the Civil War, and they created these six regiments. They were eventually called the Buffalo Soldiers, reduced to four regiments. They remained in the field from 1866 at their creation until 1943. They were not stationed in cities. They didn't come away from battlefronts or from our colonial, our miniature colonial empire, but they stayed in the field for 80 years.
3: What a great story. Are we going to be...
4: And this is National Buffalo Soldier Day, by the way. Also.
3: I'm glad you brought that to our attention. In 40 seconds, are we still going to be doing this after the November elections in terms of Iran?
4: I think the war with Iran is still going to go on. Neither side has got a goal that it can enunciate and make a deal with the other side that will satisfy it. I don't see that in the discussion with the military exchanges or with the diplomatic or pseudo-diplomatic exchanges we're making. And I would argue the same is true with Ukraine and Russia. I don't see that being settled in the short term either.
3: Always appreciate the conversation, Professor. Thank you very much. We will talk again. Off we go. We got news, traffic, weather. Back on the other side, we'll feature a conversation with Pete Howard from Heritage Auctions and talk about collecting memorabilia. This is Hometown Radio.
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5: From ABC News, I'm Dave Packer. With Ukrainian President Vladimir Zelensky overlooking the floor, the Senate tonight overwhelmingly advancing a Russian and Iran sanctions bill named in honor of Senator Lindsey Graham. Earlier, Zelensky said the sanctions bill is particularly important.
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0: 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UVA rays age the skin. 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
1: KBEC 920 News Time, 6:06, checking traffic, looking pretty fair right now, flowing smooth most everywhere. Weather, look for sunshine until it goes down. Temps right now, the 70s, maybe the low 80s for some of the inland valleys, and the 60s, 70s, beaches and coastal valleys, lows overnight, mid-50s. That's news, traffic, and weather together. 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
2: 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You'll see she's currently ranked number one in San Luis Obispo, Los Osos, Grover Beach, and Arroyo Grande. Still need convincing? Okay, fine. Grab the phone. Call her direct. 805-441-7744. Yes, please tell her Dave says hi. And by the way, she's overdue to be on the show. We got to get her back on. After that, go ahead and start packing. You're going to be moving fast. License number 01868098.

0: It is the Dave Congleton Show, always your hometown radio talk show. This hour, something different. I guess I'm still going to go to the dog park. I'm dogless. I'm dogless in St. Louis, but I'll get another dog. But one of the beauties of the dog park is that you meet some of the nicest people around, and you share this passion for dogs. And when I had Dasher, I got to meet Steve and Michelle. They're Steve and Michelle Zaworski. They've been in the area a little bit more than a year. They're fellow Midwesterners, and they're still trying to find their way around. So I said, hey, why don't you come on in? Because this is what we do on Hometown Radio, and kind of talk about the Central Coast. Anyway, here's Steve. Here's Michelle. Hey, folks.
1: Hi.
0: How are you?
1: Great.
0: Steve, pull that real close. Just pull that up. The microphone is your friend. Pull it right to you. Pretend it's a dog.
2: All right.
0: First question. How's Rufus? Why didn't you bring Rufus?
2: You know, we decided to leave some chaos at home.
1: We should have brought him.
0: You should have brought Rufus.
1: Yeah.
0: There we go. How's the dog park without me?
1: Very lonesome.
2: Different. Yeah.
0: We'll different. Be back.
2: We're ready for you to come back.
0: By the time you get back from your big vacation.
2: Yeah.
0: All right.
1: You think you'll have a dog by then?
0: Who knows? Yeah. But the question is, will the dog have me?
1: Correct.
0: All right, Michelle, talk a bit about your background. You're the one from Minnesota?
1: Well, actually, I met Steve in Minneapolis.
0: Okay.
1: And that's where we met and fell in love, got married 33 years ago.
0: Wow.
1: Yeah. And then moved to Michigan, where I have family, and lived there for 22 years. And then I have a brother here in Morro Bay, and we fell in love with the Central Coast. And here we are.
0: So if you're kind of retired. Quasi-retired is the word?
2: Yep.
0: All right. Michelle's definitely retired.
1: Yeah.
0: Steve is kind of retired.
1: Yeah.
0: So what made you come to San Luis and the Central Coast? Was it your brother?
1: Yes.
0: Okay.
1: Yeah, my brother and his partner live in Morro Bay and, of course, invited us here to visit as often as we wanted. So we came and fell in love. Never thought we could really afford it. And then last year we were here and actually found a place. Fell in love and decided to just do it.
0: Was it her idea,

0: Steve, or you were on board too?
1: Oh, you know, Dave, she was ready to go 2 years before I was.
0: Yeah.
1: But once I kind of retired, I didn't want to live in the woods in Michigan alone. And, you know, that's no way to retire. So I would have never met you and all the other people at the dog park. So this is really good. And I love San Luis. It's
0: San Luis.
1: San Luis?
0: No, San Luis.
1: San Luis. When did they change the name?
0: That's how you know the newcomer.
1: Yeah.
0: Now, right? You think of San Luis. It's San Luis. All right. You say Louise, then he go, oh, no, you're an out-of-towner.
1: Yeah.
0: We'll work on it.
1: I'll call it slow.
0: Yeah.
1: Yeah.
0: Or, well, here's the tip, and I don't know why I can't explain this, but none of the locals ever say San Luis Obispo.
1: Right.
0: They all say San Luis or slow. Mm-hmm. They always drop the Obispo.
2: Yeah. Uh-huh.
0: I don't know why that is.
2: Yeah. Too much. Too many words.
0: Now, it's one thing to visit a place, but then you move there. What's that been like this first year?
1: Oh. You know, it's been just fantastic. You know, I can talk, you know, I'm pretty chatty sometimes.
0: Yeah.
1: And it's just nice, you know, to spend my mornings in the dog park, you know, and I work part-time at Singers Big and Tall and selling clothes. So I talk to people in my store all the time, and I just have just enjoyed the journey. It's been fantastic.
0: Is it what you expected it to be, Michelle, living here?
2: Yes. It's absolutely wonderful. And to be near my brother and Dan, yeah. Mike and Dan is a gift I just, you know, I couldn't have guessed I would get to have. But for me, the hardest part was leaving my girlfriends. And I have and my sister and my niece. You know, that's really, really difficult.
0: Well, they could come visit you.
2: Exactly. That's right. Exactly.
0: So what do you think of the Central Coast? And other than saying that you love it, what is it about the Central Coast that you love?
2: The weather, you know, 365 days a year, we can go outside. Even if it's raining here to us, that's not a big deal, you know. So we're out every day doing something. When I was working, I worked remotely from home, and we'd have the windows open, which we have open almost all year round. And I'd hear Steve outside talking to neighbors. And we lived in the woods in Michigan. So I never heard that. And I hear him laughing and people laughing with him. And that just makes me so happy for him. It's been huge for Steve. And it's been huge for me, just in a different way.
0: Well, one of the reasons I wanted you on is that we always hear from the gripers. Everyone's leaving California. Well, here's a couple who came to California.
1: Mm-hmm. Yeah.
0: And he chose to retire.
2: Yeah.
0: No regrets.
1: No, none at all.
0: What about the cost? It's expensive.
2: Yeah.
1: Well, we dropped dead at some point, so.
2: Well, yeah, and, you know, but we're also pretty practical, so we just are like, well, okay, we just don't go out to eat as much. And, you know, we didn't have a mortgage or anything in Michigan, so here we have an association fee. And we're like, well, you know, but we get 365 days of sun.
0: Yeah.
2: We can be outside every day. As we get older, we need to stay healthy and outdoor, you know, be outside as much as we can and be active. And I get to be with Mike and Dan. We get to be with Mike and Dan.
0: So compare Morro Bay to San Luis, because you live in San Luis, but you spend a lot of time in Morro Bay. What do you like about Morro Bay?
2: Mm.
1: Oh, you know, I like, I like their little downtown area. I like the beaches there also. You know, it's just... Morro Bay, it's just different. It's got a different feel.
0: Yeah.
1: Slow's got a real... I love the feeling of downtown Slow. You know, I love the college kids, and I love all the trees downtown, and it's just cozy. I love it.
0: Hmm.
2: For me, Morro Bay is... when Steve works, that's where Rufus and I go. We go walk the beach.
0: Because you want to be on the beach.
2: Yeah, we walk the Embarcadero and the people, the tourists, and I love that. I love downtown Coalesce Bookstore, our favorite little place downtown Morro Bay.
0: Did you know Lena?
2: You know, I did not.
0: Thank you.
2: I think I might have met her a few years ago when we came, because, of course, every time we visit, we have to go to Coalesce.
0: Right. Well, if you met her, you would have remembered her.
2: Oh, I heard she was amazing.
0: Yeah. So you like Morro. Do you go up to North County at all? Have you been north of the grade? Do you go to the fair?
2: We don't. Not real thrilled about the heat.
0: Okay.
2: Yeah. So even this today and slow is, you know, like, ooh, not a huge fan. Yeah.
0: Would it have been hot in the Midwest right now?
1: Oh, yes. It'd be brutal. But you'd have mosquitoes and humidity at least.
2: Yeah. Yeah, so it'd be horrible, you know. Yeah. And here we don't even have air conditioning. We have one we could put in.

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0: You have landed on the Dave Congleton Show, always your hometown radio talk show. We're in conversation with Stephen Michelle Zaworski. They moved from the Midwest. They're bucking the trend. People were leaving California. They came to California, and they absolutely love it. Let's take a call. We've got Jim down in Santa Maria. Hey, Jim.
1: Hey, Dave.
0: Hey, Jim.
1: I'm Jim in Santa Maria, but I used to live most of my life in Caicos.
0: Okay.
1: And then I did spend a lot of time with Linnea and Cher over at the Coalesce Bookstore in Morro Bay.
0: You mean Lena? Yes. Linnea's the one in St. Louis. Yeah.
1: And we started out at the Fishbowl Number 1 in Morro Bay, which is now a pastry shop.
0: What made you leave?
1: Well, I didn't leave. I mean, I went into plumbing and everything, but...
0: Yeah, but you left Caicos. You're in Santa Maria now, so you left. Why did you leave?
1: Because I went to buy a house, and the price of the dirt in Caicos was $300,000. I bought a full house in Santa Maria.
2: Yeah.
1: But yep. all those ladies you've been talking about, I've known them since like the early 80s.
0: Wow.
2: That's great.
1: Wonderful ladies. Mm-hmm. And then they still have that chapel in the back where you can get married and whatnot.
0: Yeah.
3: Yeah, that's really beautiful.
0: You got any advice for these newcomers?
1: Well, bide your time and wait if the market changes and prices come down. That's all I can say.
0: Good advice, Jim. Thank you very much.
2: Thanks, Jim. Thanks, Jim.
0: On the Frederick Law text line, question from a listener. What did their Midwest friends and families think about their moving to California?
3: Oh, boy. You know, it was easier for me, I guess, to leave Michigan. When we moved to Michigan from Minneapolis, I had a hard time. I was raised in Minneapolis, and I had a lot of friends and stuff. And that one was kind of tough. I don't think it was that as bad for Michelle, but I think leaving Michigan was harder for Michelle.
0: Yeah, but what did your friends and family think? They think you were nuts?
3: Well, that was kind of established prior.
0: Yeah. Michelle, you had all the girlfriends.
2: Yeah, they were excited for me. I mean, I think anybody who's 62 and 71 decide to pick up and move across the country to a more expensive place to retire, you know, there's a little bit like, whoa, all right, well.
0: But no regrets.
2: Oh, God, no. No.
0: I think you know this voice. Good afternoon. You're on the air.
4: Hello.
0: Hello.
4: Hi, this is Colleen.
0: It's Colleen.
3: Trouble.
0: Here comes trouble. Hey, she's got the dirt. She's got the dirt.
3: Hi, Colleen.
4: I got the dirt. Hi, Michelle.
2: Hi, honey.
3: Hi, Colleen.
4: Hi, Dave.
0: Hi, Colleen. Hi, Phil. Hi, Ginger.
4: Oh, yeah, they're right over here. Yeah, they're right over here. Phil misses you, of course.
0: Of course he does.

0: We miss all of you.
1: Well, Colleen, you're another transplant from the Bay Area. So, having been here a while, what advice would you give to Steve and Michelle?
2: Advice. Gee, I don't know if they're going to want my advice, especially Steve.
3: Colleen, what's with that attitude? I get it even on the radio. I can feel that tone of voice.
2: It's even though I've been in SLO for about 9 years, I worked from home. And I didn't really get out there to meet people or anything. So when the new dog park opened is when I thought, well, let me put myself out there. So I'm, fairly new at getting myself out there. Dave, you were my first friend.
1: Well, you're in trouble.
2: And yes. And you introduced me to a lot of people. And so I've been meeting people that way. And then we have these two wonderful people from Michigan who came and just brightened up the dog park and who are so much fun. And I'm starting to really kind of blossom. And, Michelle and I have done stuff together, and we have a phone tag that we do. We take care of each other.
1: Right.
2: And it's really, really nice to have that community, because as somebody that's not from SLO, I didn't know how to meet people.
1: Right.
0: It's really hard.
1: It is? Is it hard to meet people here?
0: Yeah.
3: Well, I think it's different because we do have the dog park and there's a lot of people there, and now I have a job that I'm engaged with the public. So for me, I just I feel very fortunate to be able to talk to people pretty much every single day. It's wonderful.
1: Well, I was struck by the fact that, Colleen, is it your impression too? It's hard to meet people here?
2: I felt it was. I had met people through my sister who doesn't live here anymore, so they were more her friends. And it was like, what do you do? How do you meet people anymore? So I figure the dog park, I guess, is like a playground, so what the heck? Mm-hmm. And sure, you learn the dog's names first before you know the people's names. And then it just kind of goes from there. And it's really nice because you really feel like part of the community, and you feel like it's like you're taken care of. Like people, I put it?
0: Yeah. It's like a family.
2: If you're not there, it's like, are you okay? Is there anything I can do?
0: I love that.
1: It's a sense of community. All right.
2: Such a sense of community, yeah.
0: 100%. That is absolutely, I retired, and then Steve used to go to the dog park before I retired. So I didn't really get the opportunity to meet all of these wonderful people until I retired, and then I got to come.
1: There we go. All right, Colleen, thanks for checking in. We'll see you soon. Let me go to legendary Kurt over there. Kurt, you've been here longer than I have. You go back to the 70s.
4: Yeah, I started visiting here in 1972, and it was weird because there were trucks, pickup trucks with a bale of hay in the back. Cal Poly was more of an ag school than a mechanical drawing and architectural school, and now it serves all kinds of purposes. But one of the things I loved about coming here was there were always different places to go, whether there was a hike in Reservoir Canyon, or you went up and you explored Cambria, and you went to the different shops and then chose a restaurant to eat at. And, things like that. In each town, I found through my years here, it took, at least a half a day or a day's visit. You could go and do that with Cayugas.
1: Like a day trip.
4: Yeah. Exactly. Or Los Osos. Go to Los Osos, go all the way to the coast and go to the Spooner's Cove Beach, or hike up the hill across the street.
1: You have a favorite thing to do, Kurt?
4: There's so many. One of my favorite places, just drive to the end of Grand Avenue in the Five Cities in Grover Beach, park the car, walk down on the beach, and this is a long walk and also very good exercise. I used to do it on a daily basis to kind of curb my weight, was to walk from the beach at the end of Grand Avenue all the way down to Pismo Beach under the pier, and then all the way down till I couldn't walk anymore because it was high tide and you hit the cliffs, and then walk

0: back and take your time. Or have some water.
1: Or take the boardwalk. Boardwalk.
0: Yeah. That's right. I did this before the boardwalk was over there.
1: So but now they have the boardwalk.
0: Yep, you can do that. There's just, and you do that with each town. You go out to Lopez Lake, for instance. Go through the village of Arroyo Grande.
1: Yeah.
0: Drive all the way out to Lopez Lake and check it out there.
1: Now, Steve, there's something you wanted to ask our listeners about seafood.
2: Well, I just wondered, I've been getting exposed a little bit to restaurants, but I obviously don't know all of them yet or a lot of them. And is there, anybody recommend, a Chinese restaurant?
1: No,
2: doesn't really exist.
1: There are a couple. There are okay Chinese restaurants. Maze in Shell Beach is okay.
2: There's nothing in Slower.
1: The one by the dog park, I don't want to get sued.
2: What about that Chinese restaurant downtown?
1: There's a Chinese restaurant downtown?
2: Yeah.
3: Yeah.
1: Oh, the Noodle House?
2: Yeah, is that what it is? Yeah.
1: It's behind La Esquina?
2: Well, it's the one that's up on the second floor.
1: Oh, no, Me Hung Low by the Palm. Quite good.
2: Is it?
1: To me, that's not a Chinese place. That's more of a noodle house.
2: Oh, okay.
1: But no, that's a very historic building. Quite common thing to do here. You go to a movie at the Palm, and then you go next door, and you go to Me Hung Low. It's a very historic building.
2: I'm just surprised there's not more... Chinese restaurants with, Slow's history with
1: the
2: Chinese.
1: You're a Midwesterner.
2: Yeah.
1: You come to town, you want a Chinese restaurant.
2: Yeah. Hey, with me, it's always something,
1: Well, when that building, that's our so-called Chinatown, but they knocked it all down to build the parking structure back in, 1988, 89. And so if you walk down Palm Street towards the hotel, you'll look up and you'll see the sign. The Chinatown sign, but it's all gone.
2: Huh.
3: That's too bad.
1: So
3: we do love Mexican food.
1: Plenty of Mexican places here.
2: What about seafood? Is there a place that...
1: Let me make my list. If you're in San Luis, Lore has become the hot spot. That's a quasi-chain. That's right there on Santa Rosa and Monterey Street.
2: Yep.
1: That's quite popular. Let me pause there. We've got the Zaworskis, Steve and Michelle... Moved here within the last year from the Midwest. They're adjusting to the slow life. We're going to open up the phone lines, invite your text messages. What are the places they should go? What should they experience? We look forward to hearing from you. Let's help these folks out. You're listening to Hometown Radio.

0: Ukraine, and we are thankful that this bill.
1: Zelensky met with President Trump today, as well as Israeli Prime Minister Benjamin Netanyahu. The Prime Minister's office says the two leaders reaffirmed their ironclad commitment to ensuring that Iran never has nuclear weapons. Both Netanyahu and Graham were in Washington to attend services for the late Senator Lindsey Graham. Graham died this month, age 71. Jay Clayton, the U.S. Attorney for the Southern District of New York and a former Securities and Exchange Commission chairman, confirmed tonight to be National Intelligence Director. This is ABC News.
2: Hey, it's Andy Morris from First Look. Want to say thank you to everybody who came by the show. Man, it was a busy one today. 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Today is National Chicken Finger Day, and our poll has to deal with that. 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
5: Steve and Michelle Zaworski on this broadcast. They moved, yes, they didn't leave California and went to the Midwest. They came from the Midwest and moved here. So we're kind of introducing them to the slow life. Let's talk with Paul in San Luis. Hey, Paul.
6: Hello, Dave.
5: Hey, Paul.
6: Born here in 1963.
5: Yeah.
6: I've lived here pretty much my whole life.
5: We'll take your call.
6: So, hey, what I recall about, you're talking about Chinatown, and what I recall about the parking structure that when I was a kid, I don't believe that those buildings were there. I think it was a parking lot or just an empty lot. You're probably right. There were buildings there, and this is what I was told, and I could kind of see it on Garden Street across the street from where Linnaeus is.
5: Yeah.
6: There's a few old wooden, they're shops now,
5: yes.
6: But there's some old wooden buildings. What I was told was those buildings were moved down there from Chinatown. So they used to be in Chinatown, and they moved them down there and put them on Garden Street.
5: That makes sense. So I got my newcomers here. What advice do you give them about the slow life?
6: Relax.
7: Mm.
6: And yeah, relax. Mm. And one thing that kind of drives locals crazy is that, well, you know, they get here and, well, we need more shopping. We need more of this. We need more of that. And there's a reason why you moved here, and just enjoy what you have.
8: Oh, definitely.
7: We agree up there completely.
8: Yep, definitely. I think it's just beautiful the way it is, man.
6: Yep. Yeah.
8: Yep.
6: So, welcome.
7: Thank you.
8: Yeah, thanks so much.
5: Paul, thank you. Appreciate it. 805-543-8830, 800-549-5832. Which one's from Michigan?
7: Well, I was born in Milwaukee.
5: Okay, well, somebody wants to know where in what town in Michigan, because they're from the UP.
7: I grew up in Marquette.
5: Okay. Well, there you go. That's about as UP as you can get.
7: Yes, it is.
5: Let's see. On my list here. First, you got to go to, well, not first, but first on my list, you got to go to the lighthouse, the Point San Luis Lighthouse.
7: Okay.
5: You can only go on Wednesdays and Saturdays. It's just spectacular. You can hike out there. second place I always send people.

0: people, I send them to a Black Hill. You know about the Seven Sisters?
1: Mm-hmm. Yeah.
0: Okay. They're going to argue there are eight sisters or nine sisters. There's even one out under the ocean beyond Morro Rock. So you can argue there are 10 sisters. But Black Hill is the... Your brother didn't take you to Black Hill?
2: I don't think so.
0: You drive up through the golf course.
2: Oh, sure.
0: Yes. Okay.
2: Yeah.
0: And then you drive up. Right? And you, there's a little parking area.
2: Yep.
0: And you can look out and you see Montana Duro, you see Morro Bay, you see San Simeon. You can see it all from there. But then you hike up to the top. Did you go up to the top?
2: No, I have not done that.
1: I think I did that with Dave.
0: Okay. And you, and you take the dog.
1: Yeah.
2: All right. That's on our list. We'll do that very soon. Thank you.
0: Highway 46. Have you driven Highway 46?
2: Oh, yeah.
0: From Templeton to Cambria?
1: Yes.
2: Yes.
0: And, yeah. and you stop at the top.
1: Oh, yeah.
0: And you look out over, you can see the rock.
2: Amazing.
1: Yes. Yeah.
2: Stunning.
1: We do that drive kind of regular because we love it. Yeah.
2: And 41. I love 41.
1: Yeah, 41's good, too.
0: Do you know what NMU, it would be Northern Michigan University.
2: Yeah.
0: They're from N-E-G-A-U-N-E.
2: Nagani. Nagani. Yeah.
0: The 481, you can call in, you know, if you want.
2: You can call in. Hello, fellow Youper.
0: On the Frick Law text line, from Morro Bay, dockside, not the restaurant, but the walk up behind it. It has really good seafood. There you go.
2: Oh.
0: This person is right. Dockside Cafe in Morro Bay.
1: Oh, cool.
0: Go to the walk up, and it's really good seafood. If you're lucky to sit over by the water, you'll be entertained by the sea life.
2: I love that. Sounds great.
0: Have you been to the Bayside Cafe in the park?
2: I have. Steve hasn't been yet, but I loved it. Fish and chips.
0: That is one of my top three restaurants in the county. Mm. But only out of nostalgia. When I first moved here in 87, that was just a walk-up burger place. And over the years, they have expanded it. They've added the front patio. They've added the side. They've upgraded the menu. I think the seafood there is good.
1: Oh, cool.
0: Frank is checking in on the Fred Claw text line. Hey, Frank, walk every pier.
2: Mm.
0: And don't forget the zebras up at Hearst Castle. You must have been at Hearst Castle by now.
2: You know, we have not.
0: You've not been to Hearst Castle?
2: No.
0: Really?
1: Yeah, no.
0: Really?
2: Yeah, I know. I don't know why.
1: Yeah, we go up and see the seals, you know, and
0: haven't done Hearst Castle?
1: No, we went up to Carmel once one got open again, you know. And
2: we love the whole Big Sur drive. I don't know. We're more outdoorsy, so.
0: Well, but Hearst Castle's outdoors, a lot of it. You go, grounds.
2: Because when
0: you walk the pool.
2: Yeah, okay.
0: You should do it at least once.
2: We'll add it on our list.
0: Okay.
2: Yeah.
0: 805-543-8830. We've got some newcomers here. Do you want to welcome them? Or, you mean, they're here saying about how hard it is to meet people. Wow. What else do I have on my list here? Have you been to any of the performing arts centers?
2: You know, I have gone to a few things with my brother, but I don't recall.
0: At Cuesta College, they've got the CPAC. Beautiful facility, smaller facility. At Cal Poly, they have the Performing Arts Center. Very nice. Down at Aurora Grande, they have the Clark Center. In fact, we have to get Dave Peer up here and find out what the new season is going on. In Templeton, they have the TPAC, the Templeton Performing Arts Center. And the funny thing to me is that when I first moved here, none of that was here.
2: Really?
0: This has all just come in over the years. In the late 1980s, there was a place out of Cuesta College, the Blakesley Auditorium. So let's take another call. We are going to go down to Aurora Grande and find Larry on KVEC. Hey, Larry.
3: Hi.
0: Hi, Larry.
3: Tell him to go up to Ragged Point, stop there, enjoy the music, and then head up the road. If you blink your eye, you'll miss it. It says Nacimiento. Take the back road, the Nacimiento above there. It'll drop you in Fort Hunter Liggett. And there's a little stream up there and a little campground. You'll miss it. It's awesome.
2: Oh.
0: Is that road open now, Larry?
3: Yep, wide open. We just took it 2 weeks ago on our motorcycles.
0: See, because I've been here almost 40 years, and I've got like two items left on my bucket list, and that's one of them. But I'd heard the road was closed.
3: Nope, wide open. We just took our bikes through there.
0: Wow.
3: So... stop at Ragged Point. They got live music there on weekends. Have a beer. And just head on up there and take some other beers. You sit right there in the stream. You come through a little patch of redwoods. It's beautiful. Uh-huh.

0: Cool. Oh, that sounds gorgeous.
1: Now you're inspiring me, Larry.
2: Be careful.
1: Yeah.
2: Watch your speed because it's a narrow road. Yeah. A lot of motorcycles out there.
0: Okay, yeah. Thanks, man.
1: Hey, Larry, thank you very much.
2: It'll probably be me.
3: Yeah, we'll keep our eyes open for you, man.
1: Thank you, Larry. 805-543-8830. I've got newcomers here. They moved here from the Midwest. I'm just trying to introduce them to the slow life. Now here's one I like. I like them all. On the Frederick Law Text line, you should see Salmon Creek, the waterfall. It's just 2 miles past Ragged Point.
0: Oh, where? So past Ragged Point, and then where?
1: You go up to Ragged Point and just stay there. It's like a horseshoe, hairpin curve, mm-hmm. and there's Salmon Creek. You just hike. It's like a quarter of a mile as a little waterfall. Dane is with us on KVEC. Hey, Dane.
4: Hey, Dave. Hey, Dane. They gotta go to Jocko's for a pork chop or a ribeye Spencer's. That place is classic. Best bargain, best food. My mouth is watering until I get back to San Luis Obispo.
3: You had me at pork chop.
1: You guys are meat eaters?
0: Yeah.
3: Oh, yeah.
1: Okay. Have you heard of Jocko's?
0: No.
1: Oh, wow. Where have you been? Dane, how do you describe Jocko's?
4: Well, when you come in from the outside, you go, we're not going into that sleazy bar. But it doesn't matter. The food is so extraordinary. You get there at 4 o'clock. You better make a reservation. It's packed at 4:30. Sometimes you have to sit in the hall and eat and take the chair there. They say, you want to sit out here in the hall? You can sit over here. I've done it many a time.
3: Oh,
4: the food is just incredible. Everything there. That red oak barbecue that they barbecue it on. The pork chop is the best pork chop I ever had in the world, ever.
1: Oh, it's in Napomo.
0: Where is that?
1: It's in Napomo.
0: Napomo. Okay. Yeah, okay.
4: Napomo.
1: All right, Dan, thank you.
3: Oh,
0: yeah,
3: thank you.
1: All right, so here's the story on Jocko's. It is impossible to walk in and not find a line at Jocko's.
0: Really?
1: I mean, this place goes back to the 1940s.
3: No kidding.
1: You can have a 6 o'clock reservation. You'll be lucky if you get seated by 8 o'clock. They don't care. It's nothing fancy. You walk in. The middle room is a bar. And then they got a dining room on site. People, they come up from L.A. or they come over from the Valley. They walk on the beach and they go to Jocko's year in and year out.
3: Wow.
0: We got to do that.
3: Hey, that sounds
1: if you like meat.
0: I think Dan would like to go with us.
1: That's the place to go.
3: Yeah.
1: All right, we'll take a short break and come back for a final segment with my guest. We're live, we're local, we're hometown.
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This is the Dave Congleton Show, always your hometown radio talk show. We're in our final segment with Steve and Michelle Zaworski. They have moved here from the Midwest. They've beat the odds. They didn't leave.

0: California. They're coming to California. They're still trying to figure it out. So if you want to have this conversation, I'm just wondering, do you have favorite restaurants? Do you have advice for them? You have things that they can do? I'm just trying to educate them. 805-543-8830 on the Frederick Law text line. I have climbed the hill behind Cayucas and watched the sunset over the pier. The road is right at the bottom of the Highway 1 ramp. I don't know if it's still possible to do that. I don't know. It could be trespassing. Well, I gave you the one about going by the sea shanty.
1: Oh, that was beautiful.
0: And right next to the sea shanty is that big, long, horizontal park. And if you walk to the end of the park, there's a like an observation area. And then you can walk down on the beach. You've done that.
1: Yeah, when we were there, it was high tide, so we couldn't get to the beach. It was all
2: water.
1: Yeah, but it was spectacular. We spent a fair amount of time there.
0: Bob's in Arroyo Grande. Hey, Bob.
3: Hi, Dave. Hi,
0: Bob.
3: Guests.
0: Hi.
1: Hi, Bob.
3: I'm the guy from Negaunee.
0: Oh, okay.
1: Hey. Hi, Upers.
0: There we go.
3: Hi, Upers. I just wanted to welcome you to Flo County. I moved out here in 1985, and you couldn't get me out of here with a bulldozer now.
0: What made you come out here, Bob?
3: Well, my brother was an electrical engineer. He was part of building Diablo. Mm. And so I came out to visit him. And he's out here, I think it was December, January, whatever. And he's out here on the beach, and I go back to Negaunee, and I pick up my snow shovel.
2: Right? So basically 200 inches of snow pushed you to the West Coast.
3: Yeah, 300.
2: Yeah, 300, sorry. Oh. Yeah. Sorry, I thought maybe you had a light year.
3: Yeah, I just love it. And the more you guys are here, the more you're going to fall in love with it. But there is one sacrifice.
2: You don't get to shovel?
3: No pasties.
1: Well, you're right.
0: I'm sorry. What am I missing?
1: However, my brother-in-law actually makes a killer pasty.
0: What's a pasty?
3: Yeah.
1: It's delicious. Do you want to explain what a pasty is?
3: A pasty is, it came over from Cornwall, England, and there were a lot of underground iron mines and coal mines, and Upper Michigan was a place where they started a lot of iron ore mines as deep as a mile straight down underground. So when the men went to work, their wives at that time stayed home. I mean, it's basically a meat and vegetable pie.
0: Okay, yeah.
1: In a crust.
0: Okay.
3: And then they would put that in their pail, and at that time they had candles sometimes underground, so they could heat the pasty up, and it was a nice dinner and a nice lunch.
0: Mm-hmm. Well, boy.
3: But anyway, I just wanted you to say welcome, and you're going to love it.
1: That's very nice
0: of you
1: to say. Thank you so
0: much.
1: Thank you.
0: 805-543-8830. Charlie's in Pismo. Hey, Charlie.
4: Hey, guys.
0: Hey, Charlie.
4: The melodrama in Oceano.
0: Oh, yeah. Have you been to the melodrama in Oceano?
2: No.
1: No.
0: You know about the melodrama?
2: I've heard of it.
0: It's the old style, the plays, comedies.
1: Oh, fun.
4: And the food is cheap and good.
1: Oh, it's even
0: right,
1: better.
0: It's right there on Highway 1. You go with it. It's like somebody's birthday. You all go, and there's peanuts on the floor, and you drink. And they do these satire plays, and you boo the villain, and you cheer the hero. And it's audience participation.
1: Oh, that'd be fun.
0: But it's professional theater.
2: Yeah.
0: They've been doing this since like 1975.
1: Oh, that's a great suggestion. Thank you.
0: Charlie, what else?
4: That's the only other thing is that church that's on the temple of the people.
0: Oh, yeah, on Halcyon. Yeah, my friend Rick London.
4: Yeah.
0: He's the big guy.
4: You go there at noon, every noon they have a service. It only lasts about 2 minutes, and you go into an ancient old round building and read about why it's put there and what its position is and how big a colony it was years ago.
0: And where'd you come from, Charlie?
4: What?
0: Where did you come from?
4: Massachusetts.
0: Yeah. I thought I saw the accent.
2: Oh, cool.
0: Yeah, there we go.
1: Yeah. Cool. Thank you.
4: Okay, guys.
0: All right, Charlie. Bye-bye. Thank you. If you want in on this conversation, we need to hear from you now, please. 805-543-8830. Temple of the People is an interesting place. It's in Halcyon. Also, it's on Halcyon Road. It's How do I explain it? Every new

0: and they noon, they have a 15-minute service. You just kind of walk in. It's not religious. It's smart people. They've moved there from all over the world.
1: Hmm. Is it kind of like a little...
0: it's an oval-shaped building.
1: Okay.
0: Amid the trees.
1: We've been to Helsing with Mike and Dan. They drove us through there. It's like a little community, right?
0: Yep. And then there's a community that surrounds the... I don't want to call it a church. The temple.
1: Oh, interesting.
0: See what else we got. Have you been to movies at the Palm Theater? You go to the Palm Theater?
1: I have.
0: Theater?
1: Yeah. Right. So
0: you guys don't do things together. I'm noticing this.
2: We do different things sometimes, yeah. I mean, we're married, but she sees other people.
1: My brother the most.
0: We got Joseph in Oceano. Hey, Joseph.
3: Hey, Dave.
0: Hey, Joseph.
3: I've lived down there in Oceano since 2016, and I just recently went to the last showing of down there at the Melodrama, and I had a great time. It was funny, cheap, decent price beer, and
1: great.
3: Yeah, it was a blast. I recommend it.
0: What, how do you explain the Temple of the People, Joseph? Are you familiar with that?
3: I'm real familiar. I've driven by. I'm real interested. I went down to the Oceano train station, got a book about the Dew Knights.
0: Oh yeah.
3: And that's really interesting. And yeah, the Temple of the People, it's really interesting to me. I haven't had the chance to walk in there. I'm working usually around noontime, but one day I do want to check it out because it seems really interesting. The whole history and story of, spiritual people, smart people gather there at Halcyon. And I think it's pretty interesting.
0: I think you would find it fascinating, Joseph. As I mentioned, my friend Rick London is the head guy.
3: Okay.
0: And
3: I'll check it out then and say Dave recommended me to come in here.
0: Yeah, he'd be impressed.
3: Nice.
0: Yeah.
3: Well, yeah, I just wanted to share my 2 cents about the Melodrama. I think it's a great spot. I'm glad I finally checked it out and I recommend it.
2: Oh, thank you very much.
0: Nice to give you a call. Thank you. Let's see. We've got Peter in Aurora Grande. Hey, Peter.
4: Hey there.
0: Hey.
4: I would recommend the PCPA if they like theater in any way. It's really good, great quality, especially for a local college. Excellent productions, absolutely fantastic.
0: That's an excellent suggestion, Peter. He's talking about PCPA. It's down in Santa Maria on the college campus at Allen Hancock. But during the summer, you go down to Solvang, right? And they got the outdoor theater.
1: Oh, that's fun.
0: Right? And it's a wonderful evening.
1: That's a great idea.
4: For a little local area like this, the productions are excellent. They're absolutely first class, top quality.
2: Oh, wow. That's cool.
0: Very good.
1: That sounds fun. Thank you, Peter.
0: It's professional theater.
1: Cool.
0: And San Luis, we've got Slow Rep, and they're in the process of building a brand new theater right there at the end, right across from the Children's Museum. So you've got PCPA and you've got Slow Rep as professional theater companies.
2: Wow.
1: Love it.
0: We never did find you a seafood place.
2: Oh, yeah.
1: Yeah.
0: Well, Dockside.
2: Dockside.
0: Dockside and Bayside is quite good. What kind of seafood do you like?
2: Yes.
0: Okay. Well, and of course, you got to go to Cambria and have some pie at Lynn's.
1: Oh, absolutely.
0: Yeah. Have you done that yet?
1: Oh, yes.
2: Yeah. Yeah.
1: And buy pie to give to friends from Lynn's. Yeah, it's delicious.
0: Kurt, anything else on your list that you didn't mention?
2: Efren's Mexican restaurant right up the street here on Laurel Lane. Love it. Stop in for a burrito or a torta anytime. They have one downtown San Luis Obispo, but the one on Laurel Lane here, just down Sacramento and then go north a bit to Laurel Lane. It's, parking's easy.
0: The only thing about it, and I agree with them, but the only thing about it is that they flip the hot sauce. Most places, red is hot and green is mild. They flip it at Efrem's. The green is hot.
1: Oh.
2: Yeah,
1: and
2: I love the green sauce.
0: But you got to be very, you're the guy who's been out sick.
2: That's true. I have not had any of that lately.
0: Yeah, okay. Well, that's good to know. What question didn't we answer?
1: Boy, man, I've got a list here.
0: Well, what you can do is Kurt will have the podcast up shortly, and you can re-listen to the podcast.
1: Great.
0: And jot everything down. Bayside Cafe, the Hill, or Black Hill, Highway 46. How about Osos Loco Lake? Have you heard about that?
2: No.
0: You go down Highway 1 off the Mesa towards Guadalupe, and you'll see the sign. You take a right.

0: it's a nature hike. And it's there's a big boardwalk, and it takes you out on the dunes.
1: Oh, cool. That'd be fun. Yeah.
2: But it's off that the Guadalupe exit.
0: Well, yeah, you're just on Highway 1, and you're just going, you go down the hill, and you're speeding towards Guadalupe, and you'll see a big sign. You take a right.
2: Okay.
0: Also, Slaco Lake. It's really kind of cool. Well, hey, this was fun. I appreciate all the calls and the text messages. We've gotten you some homework. Anything you want to say in conclusion, Michelle?
1: Yeah, I want to thank you for welcoming us to the dog park and making us feel like we already belonged there and family. And it's been huge. It's really, really been huge for us.
0: Good. Steve, final thoughts?
2: Yeah, thanks, Dad, for having us. And it's always good to see you at the dog park.
3: Yeah.
2: Hopefully we'll just be regulars again together.
0: I'll be back.

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2: This is Lee Habib, and this is Our American Stories, the show where America is the star and the American people. For more than 150 years, the story of Davy Crockett has captured our imaginations and inspired us to celebrate his image in song, story, and cinema. Here to tell the story of Davy Crockett is Roger McGrath, author of Gunfighters, Highwaymen, and Vigilantes. And he's also a frequent contributor on the History Channel documentaries and a regular contributor here on Our American Stories. Take it away, McGrath.
3: One of the truly iconic figures of the American frontier is David Crockett. He was a legend in his own lifetime. Now, he certainly had tales spun about him that were hyperbolic or entirely fictional. But that was only because his real-life rise from backwoodsman to congressman and his extraordinary adventures were heroic and quintessentially American. He stood as a symbol of the new American, the man of the West, and the future of the new republic. He lived at the dawn of the age called Manifest Destiny, the time of an expanding America that is moving west. Crockett is born just 10 years after the signing of the Declaration of Independence in a log cabin in Greene County, Tennessee, on August 17, 1786. Davy Crockett is a third-generation frontiersman and becomes the fifth of John and Rebecca Crockett's nine children. Davy's father, John, is one of the famous Over Mountain men who fights in the pivotal American victory at the Battle of Kings Mountain in 1780. But while he is away fighting during the American Revolution, John's parents are slaughtered by Cherokee, who ally themselves with the British to take advantage of the war to raid and pillage. One of John's brothers is badly wounded in the attack and left for dead, and another is taken captive by the Cherokee and made a slave for 17 years. Now, born into this rugged, patriotic environment of pioneering mountain folk, Davy learns marksmanship at a young age, both for hunting and for protection against marauding Indians. Here's Crockett biographer Buddy Levy.
4: Crockett came from a tradition of woodsmen, and he would have learned from his father and his uncles how to hunt. He learned how to track. He learned how to identify sign, scat, broken twigs.
3: He also learned rough and tumble fighting from his older brothers. Here's historians Stephen Hardin and David Eisenbach.
5: Crockett's a jokester. He's remarkably funny. And he's affable. People like him.
6: Well, Tennessee at the time was still the American frontier. You got wild animals, you got fights, and it was in this world where there's no kind of solid established law that David Crockett, you know, begins the process of becoming the myth.
3: By the time Davy is 12, his father bounds him out to a perfect stranger to travel 400 miles on foot in a cattle drive to the eastern seaboard with no arrangements for his eventual return home. 3 months of intensive labor pass before Davy travels alone, in snow and on foot, back to his mountain home, where his family runs a tavern. But Davy is in for a surprise. His parents decide he will benefit from formal schooling. He isn't thrilled with confinement in a classroom, but his father is paying for it, so Davy accepts the inevitable.
7: I went 4 days and had just begun to learn my letters a little when I had an unfortunate falling out with a boy much larger and older than myself, Davy Crockett.
3: Davy begins playing hooky from school, but after a week, the schoolmaster contacts John Crockett. Davy now thinks he'll be whipped by both the schoolmaster and his own father.
7: My father told me he would whip me if I didn't start immediately to the school. Finding me rather too slow about starting, he gathered about a 2-year-old hickory stick and broke after me. I put out with all my might, and soon we were both

0: both up to our top speed. But mind me, not on the schoolhouse road, for I was trying to get as far t'other way as possible. Davy Crockett, 1834.
1: Davy doesn't stop running, and is soon on another cattle drive to the eastern seaboard. For the next 2 years, he has more adventures than most people have in a lifetime. Davy returns home just shy of his 15th birthday. Here's Crockett historians Gary Foreman and Paul Hutton.
2: David has well reached the age of puberty, and his growth is enormous. He has grown several inches. He's changed his features. And he is now a young man. He's no longer the little boy that ran away from home.
3: When Davy got back to the tavern, it was nighttime, and the evening meal was being served to the herders and teamsters. He moved unannounced into the tavern and sat down amidst the other men.
2: So he got inside the tavern, sat amongst the other travelers at the same table with the family. Finally, one of his sisters looked at him, recognized his features, and discovered she has just found her long-lost brother, David.
1: For dear life is constant struggle, and the family farm bankrupts the Crocketts. In order to pay his debts, Davy's father is forced to make a difficult decision. Here's criminology professor Arnett Gaston and Stephen Harden.
4: Davy Crockett becomes what is known as a bound boy. It's really a form of indentured service to pay off a debt. It was slightly above being a slave. This had a significant impact on Crockett.
5: We shouldn't, as modern people, judge John Crockett too harshly. The role of children in the early 19th century was vastly different than it is now.
6: And you've been listening to the story of Davy Crockett. And what a story indeed. Born in 1786, his Tennessee frontiersman father, one of nine kids, and his father fought in the Revolutionary War. And as was so well said there, we can't judge people out of their times. Don't judge the father too harshly. The role of children was different in the 18th century than it is today. When we come back, more of the story of Davy Crockett here on Our American Stories. 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
3: And we continue with Our American Stories. We last left off with Davy Crockett paying off his father's debts by becoming an indentured servant. Let's pick up from there. Here again is Roger McGrath.
4: After a year of grueling work, paying off his father's debts to Abraham Wilson and John Kennedy, Davy does something for himself. He understands he needs at least the rudiments of an education. And coincidentally, Kennedy's son runs a school. Davy strikes a deal. He works for the son 2 days a week in return for 4 days a week of schooling for 6 months.
5: That's the only education Crockett ever had. But in that time, he says, I learned how to read, I learned how to write, and I learned how to cipher.
4: With just 6 months of formal schooling, young Crockett's real education comes from the frontier itself. His skill with his rifle becomes his trademark. His reputation begins to grow, but evidently not enough to win himself a girl.
6: Now Davy tried to make his own way. And he was consumed, as young men often are, with thoughts of finding a wife. He courted a young lady named Margaret Elder and took out a marriage license. But she jilted him at the altar and broke his heart.
4: Then at a dance in 1806, he meets the beautiful Mary Polly Finley. He courts her for several months and they fall in love. Polly's mother is initially impressed by the young man, but soon is trying to dissuade her daughter from marrying him. This David Crockett is recklessly adventurous. Polly deserves a settled man with property. It becomes a battle between Crockett and Mrs. Finley. Finally, Davy simply rides up to the Finley house with a wedding party consisting of relatives, friends, and a minister in tow, and says he has come for Polly. William Finley convinces his wife to step outside and talk with Crockett. She surprises everyone by apologizing to her daughter's suitor for the way she has treated him and invites the wedding party into the Finley home. The two are married. Davy is turning 20, and Polly is 18. Crockett feels blessed. As he puts it, he has his own horse and his own rifle, and now his own wife. Says Crockett, I needed nothing more in the whole world. Crockett rents property near the Finleys and goes to work establishing a farm. Children come quickly. A son in 1807, another son in 1809, and a daughter in 1812. By the time his daughter is born, the family has moved farther west twice, and Crockett becomes a landowner rather than a renter. Here's Crockett from his 1834 autobiography.
7: I found that farming wasn't what it was cracked up to be. It was therefore more necessary that I should hunt to get along.
4: In 1812, war with Britain erupts again, and the Trans-Appalachian country is in the thick of it, not fighting British troops, but fighting their Indian allies. The Creeks are especially troublesome. The majority of them support the British and become known as the Red Sticks. A minority, the White Sticks, support the Americans. Receiving arms, trading goods, and occasionally military advisors from the British, the Red Stick Creeks begin raiding outlying American settlements. The Creek attack that caused Crockett and other Tennessee boys to volunteer for service occurs on August 30th, 1813, at Fort Mims, about 40 miles north of today's

0: Mobile, Alabama. So-called fort was not much more than a palisade of logs around the homestead of Samuel Mims. With the Red Stick Creeks on the warpath, American settlers and peaceful Indians crowd into the fort for protection. By late August, the number of people inside the fort reaches 500, militiamen accounting for about half. At noon, on the 30th of August, upwards of 1,000 Creek warriors assault the fort and finally set it ablaze, where everyone inside is forced to flee into the open. The Creeks grab small children by the ankles and, swinging them through the air, dash out their brains on logs. Men, women, and children are scalped and dismembered. Pregnant women have their bellies split open and their fetuses ripped out, said one witness. The fearful shrieks of women and children put to death in ways as horrible as Indian barbarity could invent could be heard a half mile off. About 36 Americans escape, some mortally wounded. Their descriptions of what the Creeks have done reverberate across the frontier. Remember Fort Mims becomes a rallying cry. Tennessee legislature authorizes the raising of an army of militiamen. Andrew Jackson is named the army's commander. At the time, Jackson is recovering from a severe wound suffered in a duel. Though he is too weak to get up from his bed, he accepts the appointment, saying he'll have an army on the march in 9 days. He immediately issues a call for Tennesseans to volunteer for duty. Although Polly cries and begs David to stay home, he is one of the first to answer Jackson's call. Here's Crockett from his autobiography and Stephen Hardin.
1: If every man waited for his wife to be willing for him to go to war, we'd all be killed in our homes.
2: These are the people who murdered his grandparents. These are the people who forced Crockett to leave a loving wife and family. Now we have David Crockett, the soldier, for the first time in his life.
3: When Crockett joined the militia, he was perfect to chase rogue Creeks and got to observe how they moved through landscape. It was something that he, in fact, emulated.
0: As the army moves southward, Crockett is put in command of a small party of men and is sent out on a scouting mission to find the Creek Indians. Among the volunteers, Davy is very popular. He is known to be honest. One man's account called David the merriest of the merry, keeping the camp alive with his jokes and stories. During the harsh winter, David spends his own money to buy blankets for the soldiers. In just 2 weeks, Crockett finds them, penetrating deep into Creek country. This gives Jackson all the information he needs to attack. In the early morning hours on November 3, 1813, Crockett and 900 other Tennessee militia, under the immediate command of John Coffey, race ahead and surround the Creek village of Tallaloosahatchee. There are dozens of cabins there, with more than 200 well-armed Creek warriors in them. Coffey has his volunteers encircle the village and then sends a portion of his force in a feint at the center cabins. The trap works, and the Red Stick Creek warriors are all killed, while 84 women and children are taken prisoner. One of the children, a 10-month-old boy orphaned by the fight, is about to be killed by squaws when the troops intervene. He is carried to Andrew Jackson, who takes him into his tent and coaxes him to drink a mixture of brown sugar and water. The boy becomes Andrew Jackson, Jr.
4: And you've been listening to Roger McGrath tell the story of Davy Crockett. And what a story indeed. How he becomes a military man following in his father's footsteps. His father again had fought in the Revolutionary War at a time when the country needed him. And here was Davy Crockett, well, doing what Andrew Jackson wished more men would do. He scouted and tracked down that village, and then the

Tennessee militiamen did their work in killing all of the Creek warriors and taking the women and children hostage, not doing the same thing that the Creeks had done to the women and children of the villages that Jackson was fighting on behalf of. When we come back, more of the story of Davy Crockett here on Our American Stories.

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7: And we continue with Our American Stories and with the story of Davy Crockett. We last left off with Crockett and the Tennessee militia battling against the British-backed Red Stick Creek Warriors in the War of 1812. Let's pick up where we last left off. Here again is Roger McGrath.
8: The War of 1812 is over in March of 1815 after a treaty is signed recognizing a military stalemate. Crockett returns to his family and home in the backwoods of Tennessee, but his bliss is short-lived.
9: No sooner had he returned home than Polly died. She had been fine after the birth of their third child, Margaret, but she soon took ill and passed on rapidly. Davy was devastated.
8: Crockett forges on as a widower, and a year later marries Elizabeth Patton, a widow with two small children of her own. She lost her husband in the Creek War. Crockett will father three children with her. He moves west again in 1817 to Lawrence County, Tennessee.
9: And at the same time, he began his political career. First as magistrate, later as colonel of the local militia regiment, thus the title Colonel Crockett. And soon he began to think about running for the state legislature.
8: Crockett's reputation as a frontiersman and soldier make him a standout candidate. He becomes the voice of laborers, tradesmen, pioneers, and farmers, those building America into the powerhouse it's becoming. His campaign style is simple, one that involves whiskey drinking and laughable storytelling.
10: Yeah. It's hot as blazes out here. I bet you all are thirsty. We need to wet our whistle.
8: Yeah. Here's historian David Eisenbach.
10: I hope I get your vote.
11: You got my vote, sir.
10: Yes, sir. Good.
12: David Crockett was a politician. The frontiersman was part of his image-making campaign in order to get elected to a population that did not want to hear from the old-time politicians.
13: When Crockett's elected to the United States Congress, he arrives in Washington and still takes the floor of the House pretty much dressed in his buckskins.
8: In 1821, he's elected to the Tennessee General Assembly and reelected in 1823. He is elected in a landslide to the U.S. House of Representatives in 1826 and reelected in 1828.
14: David Crockett looms huge in the notion of what the American frontier was. He became a symbol of possibility, of hope, that the common man could actually rise to great heights. A man with 6 months' education ends up in the halls of Congress. It's a uniquely American story.
8: Andrew Jackson becomes president in 1829, and the year after he signs the Indian Removal Act, which Crockett, to Jackson's dismay, opposes. With Crockett running for re-election, Jackson backs his opponent, William Fitzgerald, who immediately begins running a smear campaign against Crockett's character. At a campaign stop in northwest Tennessee, Crockett confronts Fitzgerald.
14: When Crockett and Fitzgerald arrived for one of their co-stump speeches, Crockett stood up and strode toward the stage and said, you know, if you continue with these casting aspersions, I'm going to give you a country caning. Fitzgerald leveled his

0: pistol at Crockett's chest and said, take one more step and it'll be your last. The event with William Fitzgerald and the pistol was devastating to Crockett. He had run part of his campaign on his courage, and here he was publicly slinking away in front of someone. It was kind of an assault to his manhood.
1: After a brutal campaign, Crockett loses a stunning upset in his re-election bid in 1830.
0: When Crockett lost his bid for Congress, he sort of slunk home with his tail between his legs. He was now broke, arriving to find out that his wife had also left him and he was living alone. It was a very low, low point in his life.
1: That is until a play opens on April 25th, 1831 in New York City.
0: One of the things that revitalized Crockett in his career was the creation of this play called The Lion of the West. At the beginning, Crockett was sort of offended by this. He felt like he was being made fun of, but as it turned out, the play actually made him an international celebrity.
1: When Crockett loses his election bid for a fourth term in 1834, he starts thinking about moving to the Mexican-held territory of Texas. Pioneers looking for cheap land stream across modern-day Alabama, Mississippi, and Arkansas into a new frontier full of opportunity. By 1836, 30,000 Americans have moved to Texas. Davy Crockett is one of them. By the time the 49-year-old Crockett reaches Memphis, some 30 like-minded friends have joined him. The night before they cross the Mississippi, a celebration is held in his honor. Bar hopping finally takes the revelers to Neil McCool's. They hoist a whiskey-filled Crockett up on a counter. He stands up, surveys the crowd, and says,
2: "You may all go to hell. I'm going to Texas."
1: Here's historian Donald Frazier.
3: The Texians were essentially the Anglo settlers in Mexican Texas. These guys were coming to Texas in order to make Texas into a new America.
1: Like the United States, Mexico is a new country. It has recently won independence from Spain. One of the heroes of Mexico's war against Spain is General Santa Anna. He is now elected the Mexican president. Bit by bit, the ruthless Santa Anna, who promotes himself as the Napoleon of the West, seizes more power. He raises taxes, takes away freedoms. Now the angry Texians are calling for revolution. They want independence from Mexico. In response, Santa Anna sends 500 troops to confiscate weapons from the Americans. When the Texians refuse to surrender their guns, Santa Anna makes plans to retaliate. What began as a fresh start in Texas is now a call to arms. Commander of the Texian Army, General Sam Houston, dispatches Crockett and his companions to a garrison where the Texian soldiers recently expelled Mexican troops, seizing control of the former Spanish mission, now a military fortress called the Alamo, located in San Antonio. They arrive at the Alamo on February 8, 1836.
4: And you've been listening to Roger McGrath tell the story of Davy Crockett. We're lucky to have him. We're honored to have him. What a professor he was for so many years out on the West Coast. Any students lucky enough to have studied under him, and Greg Hengler did, well, they'll be happy to hear his voice on our national show telling stories about this country. Cal State, Northridge, UCLA, Pepperdine. That's where Dr. Roger McGrath taught. And again, we've all had those teachers who brought history to life. And they're a blessing. And we need more of them now than ever here in this great country.
5: Davy Crockett, king of the wild frontier.
4: When we come back, more of the story of Davy Crockett here on Our American Stories.
5: Fought single-handed through the Indian War till the creeks was wet.

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13: And we continue with Our American Stories and the story of Davy Crockett. Let's pick up where we last left off with the arrival of Davy Crockett and his fellow soldiers at the Alamo on February.

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3: William Travis, who is in command of the Texas Regulars, gets word of an advancing Mexican army. Here's Crockett from his autobiography.
4: Take note. When this war is won and Texas has achieved her independence, these people are going to need a strong leader. And I intend to give them what they need.
3: On February 22nd, the San Antonians celebrate George Washington's birthday, dancing and eating tamales and enchiladas. What Crockett and those stationed inside the walls of the Alamo, including numerous women and children, don't know is that an enraged Santa Anna and his army of nearly 2,000 soldiers will arrive the following day and surround the Alamo.
5: If you're going to teach these Texans a lesson, you need to teach them that lesson at the Alamo. So the first thing he does is try to scare them. Raises a black flag of no quarter.
3: A black flag means?
5: None of you will be spared. And he sets his guns up in strategic position to begin bombarding the Alamo.
3: Several different times during the siege, the sharp shooting of Crockett and his Tennesseans are instrumental in driving back the Mexicans. Crockett is living up to his reputation.
6: What people need to understand about the Battle of the Alamo is that it is a siege. And this battle lasted 13 days.
3: After one of the battles, William Travis writes,
7: "The Honorable David Crockett was seen at all points animating the men to do their duty." Colonel William Travis, 1836.
3: March 5th, 1836. Starving, sleep-deprived, and outnumbered more than 10 to 1, Davy Crockett and some 190 Texians refused to surrender and prepared to fight to the death. Here's the author of Lone Survivor, retired U.S. Navy SEAL, Marcus Luttrell.
8: Man, there's a thing that happens when death's at the door. Most people don't know when the Reaper's gonna show up, right? You just kinda, hopefully you die in peace or you die quickly. When you see the Reaper standing outside the door and you know he's coming in here for us, your world just kinda lends perspective in that moment. What was important, what's not important, who I wish I would've talked to. Man, it's a hell of a thing to go through that.
9: Doors.
10: Musket. Get.
3: Santa Anna is relentless, accepting heavy losses to breach the fortress. On the morning of March 6, he launches a massive assault.
5: So he was willing to send a political message both to the United States and to the people of Mexico, using the blood of his men as the ink for this missive.
3: According to Susanna Dickinson, who was there throughout the siege and is one of the non-combatants crowded into the Alamo's chapel, Crockett steps into the chapel and says a prayer before joining his Tennesseans defending the south wall. Crockett and all the Tennessee boys fire their rifles until out of ammunition and then use those rifles as clubs. Here's retired U.S. Army General David Petraeus.
11: Davy Crockett did what many American patriots have done, and that is decide to stay and fight for a cause in the face of an attacking enemy. And it speaks volumes about him and about his character.
3: After 90 minutes of furious fighting, it's over. The Mexican army takes the Alamo. All of the fort's defenders are killed.
12: As we passed through the enclosed ground in front of the church, I saw heaps of dead and dying. 182 Texans and 1,600 Mexicans were killed. I recognized Colonel Crockett lying dead and mutilated between the church and the two-story barrack building, and even remember seeing his peculiar cap lying by his side. Susanna Dickerson, Alamo Survivor, 1836.
13: There are approximately

0: 25 different accounts of how Crockett died at the Alamo. There's no way to know because there are no credible witnesses to it. All I can tell you is Crockett became a Texas icon by dying here. He was actually only in Texas 2 months before he met his death at the Alamo.
1: From the smoking ruins of the Alamo, the nation will soon learn that Davy Crockett gave his life defending Texas and the American dream. General Sam Houston calls on Texans to avenge Crockett's death and remember the Alamo. Becomes their rallying cry. Hundreds of angry Texans are drawn to the cause of independence. In a little over a month, on April 21, 1836, Sam Houston and his troops defeat Mexican forces and capture Santa Ana, gaining their independence. 9 years later, Texas will become the 28th U.S. state. Davy Crockett may well have perished at the Alamo, but the Crockett of legend has just begun. The Crockett legend easily transfers from stage to motion pictures, where he is always featured as the hero and always in a coonskin cap. On the night of December 15, 1954, America's first ever television miniseries begins airing on Wednesday night at 7:30 p.m. 40 million people, almost one-fourth of all American television sets, glow with a black-and-white image of a young Texan named Fess Parker starring as Davy Crockett on ABC.
2: And now, Walt Disney. It's characteristic of American folklore that most of our favorite legends and fables are based on the lives of real men, like Davy Crockett of Tennessee.
3: Born on a mountaintop in Tennessee.
1: And the show's theme song, The Ballad of Davy Crockett, becomes number one on the music charts for months.

0: Walt Disney creates a new series called Davy Crockett, King of the Wild Frontier. It's positioned perfectly because America is still in the post-war era. It believes strongly in patriotism. And along comes Davy Crockett, another effort to rekindle the light of the hero that people have forgotten for so many years. And it's with this timing that Crockett emerges again as a monumental hero in America's past. And he does it in such a way that he captures the imagination of a whole television crowd that remembers him as coonskin caps and a host of other kitsch in pop culture.
1: In America, the Crockett craze certainly took off with the first episode. Well, everyone was really taken aback and unaware. They didn't have any marketing ready like they would today. It was just something that had to be developed after the fact, but quite soon we had little boys and girls running around in coonskin caps and full buckskins, rifle, trying to hunt bear just like Davy Crockett did, trying to talk like Fess Parker did.
2: But others made do with imagination and a good stick, and they played out the Battle of the Alamo in backyards all across America. Of course, more often than not, Davy Crockett won his last battle, because historical fact was pretty irrelevant to toddlers in America. Davy Crockett has had a remarkable afterlife, growing to proportions that no one at the time of his death could have ever imagined. New Crocketts have been created, meeting the needs of new generations of Americans. And I think it's safe to say that Davy Crockett will always live in the American heart, at least so long as Americans cherish decency and freedom.
3: And a terrific job on the production, editing, and storytelling by our own Greg Hengler and Dr. Roger McGrath. And what a story this was. Let's face it, the story of Crockett, even up to 1828, would have been complete. Starts with nothing, 6 months of education, and he rises to the halls of Congress. But that's the beginning of the story, what happens in the Battle of the Alamo. 13 days, and it was

0: a siege, not a battle. Well, this told you everything about the man and his character, as General Petraeus noted. He stayed and he fought 90 minutes of furious fighting in the end. And not long after, 9 years later, Texas became America's 28th state. The story of Davy Crockett. Story of Texas and America, here on Our American Stories. 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
7: From ABC News, I'm Dave Packer. After a meeting with President Trump today, Israeli Prime Minister Benjamin Netanyahu said in an interview this evening that the two leaders are in lockstep.
8: Netanyahu's first face-to-face with the president since the war began exactly 5 months ago. Their relationship has hit a rocky patch. Earlier, Trump bristling when told Netanyahu was bringing him intelligence showing Iran is trying to rebuild its nuclear capabilities. Netanyahu later describing their Oval Office sit-down as excellent, a conversation of full partnership, of mutual support. One of the best conversations he's had with Donald Trump.
7: ABC's Mary Bruce. Ukraine's President Volodymyr Zelensky also met with President Trump. Both foreign leaders attended the funeral for the late Senator Lindsey Graham in Washington today. President Trump gave remarks.
9: He was a man who gave America the full measure of his good and mighty heart until that heart itself just gave out.
7: A judge in Georgia sentencing convicted high school shooter Colt Gray to life in prison without parole for killing two students and two teachers. Barrow County District Attorney Brad Smith said Gray's involvement in an online hate group that idolized school shooters was a red flag his parents should have noticed.
10: Mrs. Gray should have noticed this really early on. This is not just some innocent little game the kids play.

0: Firearms need to be taken away from these children.
1: The Senate has confirmed Jay Clayton as the next director of national intelligence. Republican Senator Tom Cotton, chair of the Senate Intelligence Committee, noting Clayton's experience as the U.S. Attorney for the Southern District of New York.
2: He's overseen numerous high-profile cases, including the indictment of Venezuelan dictator Nicolas Maduro and the prosecution of an Iran-backed terrorist connected to multiple attempted terror attacks in the United States.
1: A confirmation vote along party lines. 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
1: Police in Grenada say they've searched the water shoreline beaches and resort where 44-year-old American Elizabeth Waddell went missing last Wednesday during a swim at Grand Anse Beach.
4: The Royal Grenada Police Force has not reached or announced any final conclusion regarding the circumstances surrounding Ms. Waddell's missing person's status.
1: Police Commissioner Randy Connock says that the FBI is assisting. Elon Musk's social media company X has launched its own product like a bank account where users can send money to one another. X Money uses services from Cross River Bank. It's invite only, and users will get an X-branded Visa debit card. eBay has agreed to a multi-million dollar settlement after some employees were accused of harassment.
5: eBay and some of the company's former executives have agreed to pay out $56 million to Ina and David Steiner. It comes almost 7 years after several eBay employees attempted to track the couple's movements, even sending them threatening packages like a funeral wreath and a box of spiders. It all goes back to critical things the Steiners had written about the company in their self-published newsletter, E-Commerce Bites. In a statement, eBay says the incident was wrong, reprehensible, and should never have happened. Mike Dubusky, ABC News.
1: The Tennessee Titans open training camp with the ALS Ice Bucket Challenge, where team executives got dunked in honor of former running back Chris Johnson. He revealed last month he's been diagnosed with ALS. Dave Packer, ABC News.
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11: This is Lee Habib, and this is Our American Stories, the show where America is the star and the American people. In addition to leading her church's ministry, Roseanne Forte was a prosperous executive

0: She had four kids. She was a wife, but she harbored a secret that threatened to unravel everything. Here's Roseanne to tell her story.
1: I grew up in New Hampshire, near that small piece of coastline that New Hampshire has, so kind of a small-time girl. My parents were hairstylists, and, you know, I was always near the shop helping them with their business and, you know, kind of staying out of trouble for the most part until I got to age 13. And then my parents started working and worked at home a lot. I wanted to make friends. We had just moved to a different part of the state called Hampton Beach. And I wanted to be a cool kid. And I ended up being a cool kid by trying alcohol and smoking cigarettes when I was 13 years old. I fell victim to, for lack of a better word, the lies of this world. I wanted to fit in. I was what's called a lucky kid, so my parents were at work. I was unattended to. And I tried alcohol and cigarettes with my friends. And over time, you know, back then, even cigarettes were cool. It was the Marlboro Man and Virginia Slims women, and your doctor recommends Camel Lights. So I definitely, like every other teen, wanted to be a cool kid. And so I participated. I think it was just, there was just this natural thing where I was the new kid in town. And the group of kids that was my age were like, come on, let's go have some beer, or come on, let's go have a cigarette. For me, I felt like it was the thing I had to do in order to make friends. And I remember, you know, with the alcohol, I got really, really ill. And with the cigarettes, I was coughing and choking on them. You're sitting here doing these very unnatural things to your body just to fit in. It's kind of a strange thing, right? I can't explain why, but that desire, that teenage time frame where it's so important to find your crowd, your connection with other people, you will do what you need to do. And maybe it's this thought that this is how I need to survive, is to participate. And so I fell into that trap. You know, that goes on to college and the partying and Animal House, and, you know, it just continues into, that's how you have fun in the business world, and you go out and you have cocktails at lunch. It was just, I don't know, my life just seemed very alcohol and party centric. Because I participated at such a young age, this just progressed into my college years. Quite frankly, I don't think I remember knowing any human being that didn't drink when I was in college. So it was just, that's what you did to have fun. And at that point in my life, I don't think I had a lot of stress, or, you know, other than the typical do a good job at school. And once I graduated from college, I went into the business world. First, I was a CPA, then I went into mortgage banking, which is also a big, or used to be a very big, alcohol-centric industry, where we'd go to happy hours or business lunches, business dinners, and there's always a nice bottle of wine, or maybe a martini at lunch. It was just a normal thing. I ended up meeting my husband in a bar, because that's where I went to socialize. And we got married, and our life was very much focused on parties and drinking. So that just progressed. It's really hard to figure out when you cross what I call the invisible line. When I was

0: younger and I went to the doctors and they asked you, how much do you drink? I think I remember, let's call it mid-20s. I'm like, eh, maybe 10 or 12 a week. And the doctor went, like, and I went, what? And she's like, that's a lot. And I didn't think so because I'd be out socializing 4 times a week and, you know, maybe 4 drinks. And that seemed normal in my world. And so from that point on, I never shared with my doctor again the truth about how much I drank. But there's always this thought like, yeah, those alcoholics, or, you know, you're not going to be one of those way down the road because I have control. And then if you ask me when I cross this invisible line, I cannot share with you when that was. And based on my experience as a coach, I don't think many people know. They just know that one day they can control it, and then the next day something happens that they've suffered a consequence from their excessive drinking, and when they start to control it, they can't anymore. And that's the dangerous thing about addiction. Somebody doesn't tell you, hey, the line is right before you. You just cross over it without knowing.
1: And you've been listening to Roseanne Forte share her story. And if you're nodding up and down, this may be yours or somebody you know, certainly somebody you know, and maybe you. And it's so true. It's hard to know when you've crossed that invisible line. One day you can control it and one day you can't. When we come back, more of Roseanne Forte's story here on Our American Stories. Lee Habib here again. Our American Stories tries to tell the stories of America's past and present to Americans. 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
1: And we continue with Our American Stories and Roseanne Forte's story. Let's pick up where we last left off.

0: I had known I needed to do something for many, many years. I was trying, and I think, like most people, only after five, only on the weekends, only on special occasions, only with friends, only on holidays. And that's how the negotiating starts. But then there are events that occur in your life where you go, well, that's enough. I really got to take this seriously. And I had plenty of those too. But the event that really was a turning point for me was after years of making all these negotiations, suffering the consequences of my excessive alcohol use in terms of health, mental health, productivity.
1: As millions travel this holiday weekend, tonight COVID and flu are also on the move.
0: When my defining moment was when COVID hit, and I was watching television and saw Italy throwing those bodies in the back of a truck, and it was heading towards the United States. And because I had already quit smoking for 15 years at this point, but my lungs were not the best. And excessive alcohol decreases lung function and immune system. And I'm like, I don't have a chance. And, you know, in a hospital on a ventilator without your family, that was enough for me to just go, okay, I got to get serious. This was my defining moment.
2: Okay, hi, everyone. My name is Roseanne, and I'm an alcoholic.
0: My knowledge of what was available to me at that time were a variety of 12-step programs, and I found those difficult for me because of the labeling. I really had a hard time saying I'm an alcoholic. Now, I'm not denying I had a serious alcohol problem, right? But it was the labeling that really bothered me. Labeling is not a good thing in any sense of any world, because once you put a label on someone, you know, you're depressed, you're an alcoholic, you're this, the curiosity about the person stops because the label seems to explain everything. There was a book I read, and it was like, you know, it's like that child who sees a bird for the first time and they are in awe of the feathers and the colors and the beak and every part of this bird. And mom says, bird, right? And then the very next time that child sees a bird, they're not looking for the qualities of the bird anymore. They just go, bird. And I think that's a perfect example of labeling. I just tell people today that I don't drink. And if they ask if I had a problem, I surely did. Why don't you drink anymore? Because life is so much better. And it's the same thing I say about smoking. I used to smoke cigarettes. As a matter of fact, cigarette smoking was a bigger problem for me. I used to smoke a cigarette when I woke up in the morning and smoke a cigarette when I went to bed at night. I needed pharmaceuticals to help me quit. But I wasn't a cigaretteaholic, I wasn't a smokeaholic, and I'm not in recovery for the rest of my life. I just don't smoke because it was killing me. And their mantra is to look for a higher power, and I was a Christian, so I already had my higher power. So I ended up looking for something different, and I found a coaching program that said, hey, just put this aside for 90 days and see what's possible.

0: And when you're addicted to a substance, the thought of forever is really overwhelming. And I don't know if I would have been successful if they said forever, but they're like, just challenge yourself 90 days. And I'm like, you know, this is kicking my butt. I need to do something about this. So I'm going to do it. And with that kind of mindset, like just 90 days, it wasn't that hard. I mean, you have moments, but it wasn't excruciating because I thought, well, I'll be healthy and I can choose alcohol again after. I just need to see what this is like. And then what happened is I was completely transformed. And I went from low self-esteem to self-confidence. I went from needing medication for blood pressure to not needing medication. I lost 20 pounds. I was happier. I had found peace and joy in my life again. The concept behind this program was, now you can choose. Now you know this is what life is like with. This is what life is without. And I just felt such a personal transformation that I didn't want to go back. And I became, you know, the person who coached me, I just said, this is kind of magic and I'd love to work with you. So I ended up being a coach and learning how to help other people change their relationship with alcohol.
1: Dear friends, tonight I would like to mention
0: my faith in my higher power is in the triune Christian God. The National Institutes of Health, there's a division that did a study that said you are 84% more likely to recover from addiction if God is involved in the process. How to just forgive ourselves and move on and understand that our behavior hopefully is changed enough that people will trust us again and we can form new relationships again. But understanding consequences of behavior is a part of wisdom and growing. I think all of that can be used to help others as they walk through difficult paths as well.
1: Trying to forgive the unforgivable.
0: What we're talking about is knowing there's a better plan and knowing that somebody is empowering you to create it and knowing you are born with something unique and a gift. And I feel like my relationship through Jesus empowers me to just be fearless in what I do versus I was in a house with the blinds closed by myself drinking and my world was getting smaller and smaller. And removing that substance did for me is just make me fearless. And I don't think that's only for me. That is not only for me, that is for everyone. That's a promise for everyone that you can make a difference in the lives of people around you.

and a terrific job on the production and storytelling by Russ Jones and Oscar Corral. And a special thanks to Roseanne Forte for sharing her story. The Plans He Has for Me, a 12-week daily devotional for freedom from alcohol. That's her book. Go to Amazon or The Usual Suspects and pick it up. I am not in recovery the rest of my life, she said. She just didn't want to be labeled an alcoholic. And that story she told about the bird, it's just so true what happens when we just label something. We become it, and it becomes the label. According to the NIH, 84% of all of us are more likely to recover from any addiction if God is involved in the process. We love to share these stories. I know you love to hear them. Roseanne Forte's story of love and a life of meaning and purpose, conquering alcohol, here on Our American Stories. Spending time outdoors? Then let's talk about skin cancer, non-melanoma skin cancers, or NMSC.

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0: And we return to Our American Stories. Up next, the story of a forgotten nuclear mishap in Arkansas that could have blown the state off the map. Here to tell the story is former newsman Randy Dixon, director of news, archives, and media at the Center for Arkansas's Oral and Visual History at the University of Arkansas. Take it away, Randy.
1: It was a normal day. We were in the newsroom. I worked the night schedule. So we got word that there was a fuel leak at a silo, and we would hear things about the silos because there were close to a dozen in Arkansas. And this one was outside of Damascus, which is near Conway. And it's about a 45-minute drive from Little Rock. So we heard about this fuel leak. So a reporter and I hop in the car and we drive up there, and it's the regular military, have the roadblocks up, flashing lights, and we get our video and our pictures, and we needed to get something back for the next morning. And ABC, Good Morning America, had called saying they wanted a report. So we left and we started working on this story for Good Morning America. Well, it was about 2 o'clock in the morning. We're still working on the story. And there were no cell phones because this was 1980. And we hear on the two-way radio, the reporter who had replaced us was, you could tell in the voice, he was panicked. And he said, it blew up. And we said, you know, repeat. And he said, the da-da-da-da blew up. So we knew that, well, that story we were working on was no longer valid. And it turned into a giant story. Well, there was a leak, which is what we first covered. And they had workmen in there in suits. And one of the airmen dropped a wrench, and it dropped down the silo and started to bounce off the sides, and it hit the side of the missile and punctured it, and a spark caused it to blow up. And it was, you know, the doors were closed, and they are designed to take a nuclear blast, but from the outside. This was a huge explosion on the inside, and it just popped the doors off. Sort of like, I guess, squeezing a bottle and it pops the top off of it. That's what happened with the silo. Because the missile, there was nothing left of the missile. It was just that warhead that came flying out. At the time, we didn't realize exactly how big of a story, because the Air Force wouldn't confirm that there was a nuclear warhead on top of that missile, because sometimes there was, sometimes there wasn't. And we also didn't know that it had been blown out of the silo and had gone into a ditch on the side of the highway. And it wasn't until later that we heard that it happened and we could have been obliterated. That size warhead would have pretty much destroyed the entire state. And even now, to this day, you would not be able, because of the radiation, you wouldn't be able to come anywhere near Arkansas because of that explosion. But what we found out a week later, I was sitting on the assignment desk on the weekend, and we got a phone call from a guy who was sounding very nervous, very guarded, and he was what we call a scanner freak. He was a guy that would listen to scanners, and he could tune them all in. Well, he said that he had a recording

0: found the Air Force frequency and had recorded the radio traffic from that night. So I talked to him and he seemed legitimate. So I met him at a little diner in a town called Fordyce, which is in South Arkansas, and he handed me, never told me his name, and handed me just an envelope, slid it across the table and hightailed it out of the diner. And I had a cassette tape.
1: Command post, this is Command 1. If we can't get in touch with the chopper, we're gonna move out with these guys towards Conway. That's Roger. Let me try to get Delta Charlie 1 again. Break, command post to Delta Charlie 1.
2: You got it, this is Delta Charlie 1. Can you land right here on the road?
3: Roger, sir, thank you.
2: Roger, on scene commander. The team went to the unit. They, now they're on their way out to give a full report.
3: Team commander, command post, what unit are you talking about, sir?
2: Let's not talk about that.
3: Feature traffic, please.
2: Say, let's don't talk about that.
3: That's a roger, sir.
2: I wish I had something secure, but right now our people tell us that a forklift can go in and do its job and return and without any difficulty. And that's the EOD people talking. And it's laying in a ditch. Beside, you know, it's not even up close. It blew it out and it's laying in the ditch. It's all exposed. And so all they need to do is go and get it.
0: It's in a ditch, and the commanding officer says to cover it up with a tarp.
2: They've located what they want to locate, and right now, where it's laying out there, we're just concerned about the airplane flying over taking pictures. Should we go cover it with a tarp?
0: At that point, I realized that we could have all been killed. We played that on the air. ABC wouldn't run it because they were afraid of the recording being made of the Air Force. And I believe there is an FCC law now that does not allow rebroadcast of certain radio traffic. But it was a big story for months, because there were investigations and we had to wait 3 days at the gate outside. We had someone stationed out there to get that one shot of the flatbed truck pulling out with the warhead on top of it, because they were taking it down to Texas. And that was when CNN first went on the air. And they brought a giant flatbed with a satellite dish, and they were on 24 hours a day from there. And that was the birth of CNN, that story.
4: And a terrific job on the storytelling, editing, and production by our own Monty Montgomery. And a special thanks to Randy Dixon, Director of News, Archives, and Media at the Center for Arkansas Oral and Visual History at the University of Arkansas. And by the way, we do our show in Oxford, Mississippi, and that's home of Ole Miss. So it's a fellow SEC school doing the storytelling. The story of how a nuke almost blew up the state of Arkansas and started CNN here on Our American Story.

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12: And we return to Our American Stories. And now it's time for another Rule of Law story, which is a part of our Rule of Law series, where we showcase what happens in the absence and the presence of the rule of law in our lives. Things like property rights that we just take for granted, courts and an independent judiciary, separation of powers, which gives meaning to that independence of the judiciary, and contract rights, things that in other countries, well, good luck. And by the way, that rule of law extends to all of us, good and bad and in between. Here's our own Monty Montgomery with the story of a man who violated what would seem to be a clear-cut law and the long-winded case that he became wrapped up in as a result.
13: In 2012, Tyson Timms found himself on the receiving end of

0: a decent amount of cash following the death of his father. He promptly bought a nice car. And a year later, drove out to sell some drugs to undercover cops. Here's Ilya Soman with the rest of the story.
1: So he was caught and he was charged with a small-scale drug offense. He admitted that he did commit a crime, but when he drove to this transaction, he was driving his Land Rover SUV, which according to estimates was worth something like between $40,000 and $42,000. So the state of Indiana seized the Land Rover through asset forfeiture.
0: But what's asset forfeiture? And why did law enforcement decide to leave Tyson without his wheels over a drug offense?
1: Asset forfeiture is a practice whereby government can confiscate property that was used in a crime, such as a car, or in some cases even something as major as a house. And often they can do it even if the owner of the property was never convicted of any crime, and indeed even if he or she was never charged with it. So you get examples like the police will stop someone's car, perhaps for a minor traffic violation, then they'll ask to search the car, and then they find some money in the car, say you're transporting cash, as some people do. The police might decide it seems likely that this money was acquired in a drug transaction or some kind of other illegal transaction, and they take the car potentially and the money as well. Similarly, if, for instance, you lent your car to a friend and then the friend was suspected of driving it to buy illegal drugs, then your car could be confiscated even though you may not even have known that your friend was going to use it for that purpose. And sometimes that can happen even if the friend himself never got charged with anything. And there are many, many examples like this. They vary somewhat by state, but the basic idea is that the government can seize property that they think might have been used in a crime. In many cases, in most states, they don't have to prove that it actually happened. They certainly don't have to prove it beyond a reasonable doubt. Indeed, the procedures in many states are such that once they seize your property for asset forfeiture, the ordinance in effect falls on you to prove that you're innocent or that the property wasn't used in a crime. And often the cost of getting the property back is actually more valuable than the property itself. So if they seize something that's worth $500 or $1,000 or even $2,000 or $3,000, as is often the case, in order to litigate the issue and get it back, even if you're successful, you may have to pay a lawyer more money than the property is worth. And it may take you many weeks or many months to even get a hearing about it, much less get the property back.
0: Now, at this point, you may be thinking, big deal. Guy buys expensive car. Guy drives the car to sell drugs to undercover cops. Guy gets punished. Who cares about his car? This seems just. But the issue here isn't the taking of the car. It's that there was no due process to take it. And law enforcement can sell assets seized via forfeiture and add it to their budgets. And if you want your stuff back, you have to take them to court using money you probably don't have. There's no accountability. There's no rule of law. So Tyson went to court.
1: And Tyson Timms, represented by the Institute for Justice, they argued that this seizure violated the excessive fines clause of the Eighth Amendment. The Eighth Amendment is best known for forbidding cruel and unusual punishment, but it also forbids excessive fines.
0: And thus began a game of pinball for Tyson Timms and the Institute for Justice between court systems.
1: So this case is unusual even by the standards of federal Supreme Court cases, that not only did it reach the federal Supreme Court, but it also there were also three separate Indiana state Supreme Court decisions. And there are not many Supreme Court cases historically which are like that. That's extremely unusual. and the case raised two important issues that the Supreme Court had never previously resolved. One is whether the excessive fines clause even applies to state and local governments at all, as opposed to just the federal government. Over a long period of time, the Supreme Court has gradually decided that nearly every other part of the Bill of Rights, with a few exceptions, applies to state and local governments and not just to federal government, but they had never decided this with respect to the excessive fines clause.

0: So when the case initially reached the state Supreme Court of Indiana, the state Supreme Court said, well, this doesn't apply to the states, or if it does, we, the Supreme Court of Indiana, can't say that it does. Only the federal Supreme Court can make that decision. The other big issue is, let's assume the excessive fines clause does apply to state governments. Do asset forfeitures qualify as excessive fines? Because maybe asset forfeitures just aren't fines at all. That's another thing that the state of Indiana argued in this case. So when the case got to the Supreme Court, the court actually showed a rare degree of unanimity. All nine justices, both liberal and conservative, concluded that the clause does in fact apply to state governments and local governments as well as the federal government. Everybody, I think, expected that outcome. Would have been very surprising if the court had said, no, this is the one part of the Bill of Rights that doesn't apply against the states. Secondly, they also ruled that at least some asset forfeitures can indeed be fines, excessive fines, and therefore, if they're big enough, they could be struck down as excessive. And they rejected the argument that forfeitures just aren't fines at all, because the state did argue that this is just an attempt to seize property used for illegal purposes. It's not really a punishment of the person who committed the offense, or maybe even in many cases didn't commit any offense. And I think the court ruled correctly that fines and forfeitures are sufficiently similar that many, if not all, asset forfeitures can in fact qualify as fines. But the court left open the issue of what is it exactly that makes an asset forfeiture excessive. And this issue has ended up in the lower courts with the result that even the specific case of Tyson Timbs actually made it back to the Indiana Supreme Court two more times. One time where the Indiana Supreme Court set up a test for how they think the excessiveness of the fine should be determined. And then a second case where, even though the test that they set up, I think it was clear that Tyson Timbs should win under that test because, among other things, the value of the Land Rover is about four times the maximum fine that you could get for a criminal conviction in Indiana for the type of illegal drug transaction that he attempted. But nonetheless, the state of Indiana, much like Inspector Javert in Les Miserables, they continued their single-minded pursuit of the Land Rover. They didn't want to give it up, so they continued to litigate the case. So it went back to the state Supreme Court yet again. This is the third time the case went to the Indiana State Supreme Court. And in that instance, the Indiana State Supreme Court finally ruled that Tyson Timbs could, in fact, get his Land Rover back. So after a legal battle that lasted some 7 years, Tyson Timbs did, in fact, recover the Land Rover and is now happily driving it. Now, most cases don't go through that long a process or are that costly. I don't know how much money IJ spent litigating this case, but it is probably in the several hundreds of thousands of dollars or even more. So obviously it was more than the value of the Land Rover, even though the Land Rover is a fairly expensive and valuable vehicle. As I said before, it's worth about $40,000. That said, the typical asset forfeiture probably involves amounts in the range of property worth $500 or $1,000. And even the lawyer's fees for a more conventional case will easily exceed that. That's actually a more general problem we have in this country, that legal services for small-scale losses of this kind very often outstrip what you can gain from getting back what you lost. In the Timbs case, it's pretty obvious that Tyson Timbs could not have won this case without getting excellent pro bono representation from the Institute for Justice, which represented him for free from start to finish. And they, of course, weren't solely interested in the particular vehicle at stake in this case. They wanted to set a general precedent.
1: And a great job on the production by Monty Montgomery, and a special thanks to Ilya Soman for telling us this story. He's a law professor at George Mason University. Check out his book, Freedom Move, Foot Voting, Migration, and Political Freedom. And you can find that at Amazon.com. Tyson Timbs' case, another installment in our great Rule of Law series here on Our American Stories. Spending time outdoors? Then let's talk about skin cancer, non-melanoma skin cancers, or NMSCs, including basal cell carcinoma and cutaneous squamous cell carcinoma, are the most common cancers in the U.S. and can become harder to treat if left undetected.

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1: The Minnesota Vikings have suspended defensive backs coach Gerald Alexander for 3 weeks without pay following a drunken driving charge in April. Court records show Alexander pled guilty July 16th to a gross misdemeanor charge. Owning it without commitment.
2: iPhones, iPads, Mac computers, and Apple Watches will soon be available to lease under the new Apple Upgrade Program. The tech giant says lease terms will run between 12 and 36 months with no fees or interest payments. The program will be operated by Klarna. At the end of the term, customers can buy their device at the list price, upgrade to a newer model, or walk away.
1: ABC's Mike DeBusky. Some California residents are worried about neighbors that have moved into a construction site.
3: Neighbors in West Hollywood are frustrated over a pack of coyotes now calling an unfinished condo site home. Resident Patty Fallon says after squatters were forced out, coyotes moved in.
4: They've been here for about 3-4 months. They hang out on a balcony. I'm a little jealous. They have a balcony. They have rent control, you know. And they howl every night from 10 to 11.
3: Other neighbors say they're also concerned about the safety of pets and children. The city says it's aware of the coyotes and its policy is to prioritize a non-lethal management technique. Michelle Franzen, ABC News.
1: India's capital of New Delhi has adopted a new policy to make most new vehicles electric. The goal to improve air quality in one of the world's most polluted cities. Dave Packer, ABC News.
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7: This is Lee Habib, and this is Our American Stories. And this next story, well, it's close to home. And by the way, the best stories that we all have are right near us, folks, in our neighborhood, in our families, in our churches, in our businesses. And here at Our American Stories, we've gotten to know one of our workers, an affiliate sales guy from Alabama, and a great guy, a great family. Well, he shared his story with me, and I was just, well, it wasn't just me, it was everybody in the room listening. It was as if we were hearing a movie being told, a great movie, a compelling movie. It was a heck of a story. And so we asked him to tell it. And so, without further ado, this is a story about everything, folks. Love, hate, family, and redemption.
8: I had a pattern in my life.

with girls putting me in the friend zone. The very first girl that ever put me in the friend zone, I remember, was in eighth grade, and I was in Mr. Dunn's science class. And I remember leaning over to my friend Ryan and saying, "Who's that?" And neither of us knew who she was. And I developed the courage to ask her to eighth grade graduation dance. And I guess what I mean by develop the courage, I asked one of her friends to ask her if she would go to the eighth grade graduation dance with me. And she said yes. After that, I told her how much I liked her, wanted to be with her, professed my, undying love for her, and she put me in the friend zone. And that would be a pattern that would go on for the kind of the long haul. Looking back at my childhood, there's a couple key moments that really stick out to me. As far as I can remember, my mom and my dad never really being together. Like, that's never a memory that I can remember, them actually being together, being married. But what I do remember is it got to be about my first grade year, my mother joined the army. She would kind of bounce around from job to job and couldn't find anything solid, and she really wanted to do something to support us. And I have a brother, Brad, he's 2 years older than me, but we have different dads. She eventually got stationed in Germany, and that launched into a giant custody battle. My dad was a very responsible, hardworking, structured individual, and the obvious best place for me would have been with my father. But the court's tendency is to always place the child with the mother unless there's just an absolute, crazy circumstance that would lead them to do otherwise. But at that point, I was going to be with my dad, and my mom had me go out to lunch right before really they were going to make their decision. And we had a lunch with my brother, and she basically said, "Well, you don't want to leave your brother, do you? And there's castles in Germany," and basically said all the things to that you'd want to tell a kid to make them want to go that way. And I just remember the biggest feeling having is that I didn't want to leave my brother. Didn't want to leave my brother in that environment without me to be there with him. And I was, I think, 7 years old at that time. And I went back and told the judge that I didn't want to go with my dad, as I had said previously, that I wanted to go with my mom. And that was ended up being their ruling after all the time and money and everything that was spent on that custody battle. And I remember leaving the courthouse that day at 7 years old, 6 years old, whatever it was, and my dad looking down at me as we waited for the light to turn to cross the road. He said, "I'm very disappointed in you." And that kind of set a pattern really for the rest of my life with my father, that I was kind of a disappointment. And then when we moved to Germany, my mom was still with this abusive guy. He's the one that convinced her to join the army. And when we moved to Germany, we lived in what's called the economy. So we didn't live on base. We lived in an apartment above a pub, and the pub was called Klaus's Pub. And my mom and her husband Dave would drink every night, and they would fight every night, and sometimes it would become abusive, and sometimes the screaming and the all those things got to be so bad. My brother and I would always wonder if it was going to be us next, and fortunately, we were never physically abused. But I remember wanting to protect my mom, but only being 8 years old and small, and having this desire to protect my mom and inability to do so. And it kind of developed feelings of cowardice, that I wasn't able to protect my mom. That all came to an end when we started going to church. And well, she left Dave. We moved on base. We started going to church, Sunday morning, Sunday night, and on Wednesdays. And every time the doors were open, we got involved and really began to experience a sense of belonging. And that went on for about a year. And there was no drinking, and it was like this stability in our lives. It was like the calm in the storm of my life as I look back on it. I remember coming home from school one day. It was one of my last days of fourth grade. And I came home, and my mom had been, free from drinking for a year, free from partying. Our life was, so much better. I mean, I came home, and there was a beer sitting on the end table beside the couch. And I looked at the beer, and I looked at my mom, and I knew that we were going back into that lifestyle, and that all that peace and calm was over. I was old enough to equate beer with pain. And, my mom drinking beer and alcohol with pain and suffering for my brother and I, and instability. And I remember being fueled and filled with hatred and anger towards my mother. And I remember screaming at her and telling her that I hated her and that I wanted nothing to do with her and that I wanted to move back to the States and I wanted to move in with my dad.
then

0: when I moved in with my dad, I used to go to church with my friend and his mom. And we would go to church and it would be fun and it would be fine. But then we'd get in the car and his mom would gossip about everybody in the church all the way home. And then she would pick us up and she actually gave us a ride to school on the days that the weather was bad. And she would just gossip about people in the church the whole way to school and the whole way back. And I'm like, you people are ridiculous. And so what I did is I took a few Christians and I labeled all Christians as these few, right? And so in my mind, I had this core belief that all Christians were these gossipy, judgmental people. And so I hated them.
1: And when we come back, we continue with this really raw and really real story. And it's Brian Dawson's story here on Our American Stories.

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in Colorado. Well, my brother was 2 years older than me, and he had friends that were, you know, drinking beer and drinking liquor and going camping and smoking pot and doing all that kind of stuff. And I went out there. I'd never been exposed to any of that stuff personally, obviously seeing my mom drinking and things like that, but never personally. And, you know, I remember, you know, drinking a beer and then, you know, trying liquor. And the first liquor I ever tasted was Hot Damn 100. And I was the little brother of not only my big brother, but that whole group. And I fit in, and the more I drank, the more I fit in, and the more I drank, the more comfortable I was in my own skin. You know, they call it liquid courage, but it was so much more than liquid courage for me. It was liquid, I can actually deal with life. Everything in my life, I've always been very intense and very all in, whatever it was that I was doing, and I began to drink heavily. I was drinking tequila, whiskey, Hot Damn that whole summer. And the following summer, I went back to Colorado, and I started to smoke pot. And as I smoked pot, it was the same thing, you know. I just enjoyed not being who I guess I thought I was. You know, I eventually made it when I was 16 years old. I got my driver's license. I made a fake ID on a computer. And I got to the point where I could go and buy liquor, and then I became very popular for that reason. So there was a lot of it was fitting in and all of those things. And I would go, and I was able to, you know, buy liquor for these parties, which made me like the coolest person in the party. And you know, I would drink to the point of blacking out once or twice a week, and this is as a 16-year-old. And meanwhile, I was, you know, working a job at Dillon's, which is a Kroger store, and playing football, playing baseball, and somewhat maintaining my grades. I went from a straight-A student to probably about a C student, and I stopped caring about school, which is interesting because up to that point, when I started, you know, drinking and doing drugs, all I cared about was school. I got straight A's. I scored off the charts on all these tests, the standardized tests, and I didn't care about school anymore. All I cared about was the social aspect, the partying, the girls, and being wasted, basically. The summer between my junior and senior year, I went out to Colorado, and my brother was a driver for a, I wouldn't say notorious, but a pretty big-time drug dealer in Colorado Springs. His name was Casey, and my brother had a driver's license and a nice truck, so Casey would just have him drive him around, and, you know, they'd be dropping, you know, mostly pot, but, you know, whatever around, and the craziest things would happen, man. So I spent the whole summer riding around with them, you know, just seeing him be this alpha male that everyone looked up to and everyone respected, and he had money, and he had girls, and he had all these things, and I'm like, that's what I want to do. So I went back to Kansas that summer, and here's the thing, up to that point, I was excelling in football, and I did really well in baseball too, but I excelled in football, and we had a great football team that year, and I was really coming into my own as a defensive end and a tight end on offense, and we were expected to do really, really well that year, and I was so torn between really wanting to pour myself into football or pour myself into this party life, and I had tried cocaine when I was out there. So I was really starting to do more serious drugs as I'm going into my senior year. And I started my senior year, and I got about 2 weeks into it. And I snuck out of the house, and I went and tried ecstasy with some of my friends, and a couple of the guys were actually football players on the team. And I remember trying to sneak back in, and I got caught. And he told me that I had to quit football and go to rehab, or I could quit football and go to Colorado, but I wasn't going to continue playing football. This is really when the resentment with my dad hit its peak. So I decided to quit football and move back to Colorado with my mom, and what that basically meant is I was on my own, and I just started partying full-blown, and I started working for Casey and started selling weed, and got involved in that lifestyle, and then I started doing cocaine on a pretty regular basis, and as I did cocaine, I realized, hey man, I can't pay for cocaine selling weed, so I started selling cocaine, and I just had this knack and this ability to rise to the top in these, I guess, you know, drug dealer ladders of influence. I just had a knack for that life. And so I started selling a little bit of coke, and next, you know, I was selling a lot of coke, and I was doing a lot of coke, and it got to the point, it was so bad, I would have to take Xanax to go to sleep. And then I would wake up the next day, and really the next evening at like 4 or 5 in the evening, I'd wake up, I'd blow my nose, and snot and cocaine and blood would come out. My nose would just be bleeding and bleeding and bleeding. As soon as it would start to kind of slow down a little bit, I would do another line and start drinking. And then that was what I did. And it got so bad to where I couldn't even like breathe out of my nose anymore. My friend tried to introduce me to crack, and I'm like, this isn't for me.

0: So then he had me try crystal meth, and that was it. And once I did crystal meth, it was there was no having to take Xanax to go to sleep. There was no drinking whiskey to mellow out. It was wide open. And already at this point, when I started doing meth, I already had my first felony arrest. I was arrested with a half ounce of cocaine, and had bonded out and got probation and all those things, and didn't slow me down. I continued to use drugs, continued to party, didn't go to my probation appointments, didn't do any of those things. And I got to a point where I was very well known in Colorado Springs for my ability to sell drugs and do a number of other things. And I remember getting a phone call from a girl named Camille, and she said, I've got some pretty serious guys that I know that want to talk to you about, kind of you partnering with them or working with them. And so I came to her apartment, and I walked into her apartment. I remember it was kind of an uneasy feeling, and there was some very mean-looking, dark, nefarious-looking individuals that were Hispanic guys, Mexican guys, and they had handkerchiefs on over their faces, and but they were in suits. It was weird. And I'm like, well, I'm either gonna get killed or this is gonna go really well. And they sat down and just talked to me and asked me a bunch of questions and asked me what I could do for them. And I think they were kind of new to coming into Colorado Springs to do what it was that they were wanting to do, and they needed somebody to help them. So they asked me to do that, and I did that. And not long after that, I ended up getting in a high-speed chase with the cops and ran. And I had a briefcase with meth and a pistol. Got pulled over with that, got arrested, spent 4.5 months in jail, county jail on that. Got probation again, got out, went right back to it. I mean, by that time, a lot of my connections had either gone back to Mexico or had been arrested as well. And I got into basically, I mean, I guess what it looked like was we would steal four-wheelers and motorcycles and things like that and give them to Mexicans that were bringing back across the border into Mexico, and then they would pay us in drugs. I was supposedly the ringleader of that whole thing. I don't know how true that was, but that's the way it was in the cops' eyes. And they busted a house that had some of those motorcycles in them, and they pressured the guy who was there, and he told on me and said, it was me. I was the one that was doing this. I was running all these rings. So he and a bunch of other people had told the cops that I was responsible for, all this crime that was going on. And I eventually got arrested, and I did another 4 months in county jail, and ended up bonding out after those 4 months. And in that time, I got my discovery, and it said that, who had told on me. I was out driving around up to no good. I'd been up for 4 days. We drove by the guy's house who told on me, who was the main informant in the case. And the guy I was with kept pumping me up. Oh no, we have to go in there. We can't let him, just let him tell on you and you not doing anything. And so we went, went up to the front door, knocked on the door, and he opened the door and walked in the house and asked him why he told on me. And he said, told me, well, I didn't tell on you, Brian. I would never tell on you. And I knew that he was the informant in my case. So I began to beat him up really, really bad. And the guy I was with hit him in the head with a blunt force object. It was called a blackjack, and it cracked his head open. And I thought he was going to die. So, we grabbed a few objects out of his house and we left. And by the time I got back to my house, I ended up getting arrested and charged with attempted murder, aggravated robbery, and extortion. And on top of all that, this was a guy who was state's evidence. So he was an informant that I did all these things to. So that aggravated it.
1: And my goodness, what a story. And when we come back, you won't believe where it turns and where it goes. Brian Dawson's story, one of our staffers here at Our American Stories. More after these messages.
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4: Hey, it's Andy Morris from First Look. 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
9: And we return to Brian Dawson's story here on Our American Stories. And let's pick up where we last left off.
10: I was on the run. I bonded out again. And I was out on, like, I don't know, a couple $100,000 worth of bonds, and I was supposed to go to a court date, and I ended up not going to that court date, so I became a fugitive. And

Shortly after that, I became one of Colorado Springs' most wanted criminals, most wanted fugitives, and it was intense. I mean, they were raiding houses, they were setting up perimeters all throughout Colorado Springs. As I don't know if you've ever seen them, like they basically have roads blocked off, and they're showing pictures of me to every car that stops and goes through there. If you ever follow Dog the Bounty Hunter, Dog the Bounty Hunter did most of his shows in Colorado Springs, some in Hawaii, but most of them were in Colorado Springs. And Dog the Bounty Hunter was on a 72-hour, 72-fugitive sweep when I was on the run. And he said he wasn't going to go after me because I was supposedly, you know, too threatening or menacing or whatever for him to go after me. So it became very real. And there was a couple near misses where they almost had me, and I was able to escape from them. And then they finally caught me, and I was in my safe, I guess you call it a safe house. It was a third-story apartment in Colorado Springs, and they finally closed in on me. And I remember sitting in the apartment that day. I was watching the Chappelle Show. It was my last day out, July 19th, 2007. I'm watching the Chappelle Show, cooking bratwurst in this apartment, and I look out the window, and I'm on the third story, and I see the front end of a cop car, and I know that it's a cop car, and I knew that was it. I just knew. I knew, okay, well, this is it. And there wasn't much in the apartment, but there was a recliner that was wider than the window was. So I'd taken a nylon rope, a rappelling rope, and I tied it to the bottom of the recliner. And I hear the door pounding. Colorado Springs police open up, and they're kicking in doors, making their way down to me. So I kick out the window and wrap my hand around the rope, and I jump out the window. And the recliner sticks and wedges right in the window just like I wanted it to. And as I'm hanging there, around both sides of this apartment building, these police come flooding. And there's 40 or 50 cops made up of El Paso County Sheriff's deputies, Colorado Springs Police Department. They come pouring around the side with their guns pulled and drawn on me. You know, get on the ground, get the F on the ground. And I'm like, well, I don't know where else I'm going to go. And I look up, and there's cops, you know, cops above me, cops below me. So I pulled up a little bit on the rope, unwrapped the rope with my hand, and dropped. And I dropped three stories, and I landed. And it's a miracle that I didn't get hurt there. But I landed and rolled, and then there was two canine units right there with the dogs barking in my face. I remember laying there, and I could feel the heat from the dogs. And I'm just like, these dogs don't bite me. But that was it. And an officer stuck his knee in my back and cuffed me. They put me in the back of the cop car. And the craziest thing is I remember the relief that I had as I sat in the back of that cop car, because I knew it was all over. I remember Rihanna's Umbrella song was on in the cop car as we were heading, you know, to county jail. I just had a sense of peace for whatever reason. And I ended up getting into county jail, where I would find out that I was facing 384 years in prison. With facing that much time, I started to get involved in with some rough groups in the jail, thinking that I'm going away to prison for the rest of my life. I have to make a name for myself. I have to be tough. I have to be this guy, this prison guy. So I get into a bunch of fights. You know, I'm going up to these older kind of gangster guys, and they're saying, well, I need you to go beat this guy up, and I need you to go beat that guy up. So I'm doing these things, and I eventually end up in administrative segregation, which is when you are in a concrete cell. It's about 8 foot by 12 foot, and there's a bunk in there. There's a metal bunk with a fire retardant mattress and a fire retardant pillow, and a sink that is attached to a toilet. It's a one-piece toilet sink, and a desk, and that's it. That's all you have in there. And I was in there for 23 hours a day, and I would get 1 hour where I could go make a phone call, take a shower, and I would go back in my cell. And I was there for several months. And in that time frame that I was in administrative segregation, I had a revelation. It was an epiphany. It was an aha moment, and it seems silly, but it was huge. As I look back on it, it's the point as I try and counsel people who have been through these things before, or that are going through these things now, because people come to me because I've been through them before. They ask me, you know, what would you tell them? And this was the one thing that happened. And I'm sitting in administrative segregation in this cell by myself, been there for a couple months. And all of a sudden I realized, this is my fault. This is all my fault. And I know that seems silly, or it sounds, you know, stupid or whatever, but really, no, this is all my fault. Because up to that point, I blamed it on my mom. I blamed it on my dad. I blamed it on the judges. I blamed it on everyone but me. I blamed it on corrupt system, you know, all the district attorneys. I mean, you name it. I blamed everybody. But then all of a sudden, I realized, this is my fault.
And it was

0: so liberating, and it was so freeing because I realized if my choices created this circumstances, certainly I could make better choices that would create better circumstances. And I came to this realization that my choices are what create my circumstances, not the other way around. I wasn't a victim, that I'd created these circumstances through my choices. And from that moment forward, I made a decision that I was going to do things differently, and I did, and it wasn't easy. I had habits, I had, thought patterns, I had all these things that were wrong, but I knew that I could make better choices, and I was responsible for my choices, and I started doing that. And from that moment, I got on the phone, I called my grandma with tears in my eyes, and told her that I was going away forever. And she said, I can tell there's been a huge change in your life, Brian. I can't put my finger on it. I don't know what it is, but I can tell there's something very different about you. Because up to this point, they all cut me off. I burned every bridge in my family. They were done with me. She said, we're going to get you an attorney. And she did. And the next day, I went to court. Someone that was supposed to show up to the court date to be a witness in my trial, if I went to trial that day, didn't show up. So they had to postpone it for 2 weeks. Total miracle. The attorney was able to take my case and get me into what's called a mediation hearing. And what a mediation hearing is where you basically go into arbitration with your sentence, and it's like a used car sales. Well, I'll give you this. Well, no, we want that. Well, I'll give you this. And no, we want that. And they started at 32 years, and I started at 8 years. And a mediator went back and forth between the district attorney and my lawyer and I, back and forth, back and forth. And they finally came down to a 15-year sentence with a crime of violence sentence enhancer. And I told them, I don't want that sentence enhancer. I don't want to be labeled a violent criminal. I don't want to go to some, hardcore prison and end up with swastikas all over my face and turn into that guy. I want to change my life. I want a chance at changing my life. I said, tell her I'll give her a year if she drops that crime of violence. So I ended up getting sentenced to 16 years, and they dropped the crime of violence. And I went back to my cell after that mediation, and I knew that God had moved in my life. So I got sentenced. I got sentenced to 16 years, and then I went to the Denver Reception and Diagnostic Center. This is a maximum security prison, and you roll up in a van, and there's rolls upon rolls of razor wire. There's gun towers with armed guards in the gun towers. They've got these little mirrors that go under the vans that see if there's bombs under the vans. And it was very sobering. It was very real that, hey, I'm in prison. That's happening now. And I went in there, and I was there for a little while, and they sent me to my first facility in Huerfano County Correctional Center. It was Walsenburg, Colorado, and it was a private prison. And there's a lot of bad things that surround the idea of private prisons, but I had nothing but a very positive experience there. It was very evident that everybody there that was involved with the staff members there, from our case managers to the teachers and things like that, that they wanted criminals to be rehabilitated, and they had a lot of programs. So I immediately started taking programs. I got my GED while I was at Walsenburg, and then I started taking college classes, and then I became a guy that helped other guys get their GED. And that's what I did for work in there, is I was a tutor and I helped people get their GEDs.
1: 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His story continues here on Our American Stories.

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12: And we return to Brian Dawson's story, and what a story it is. And again, this one hits close to home. He's one of our people. And by the way, it just shows you that anything can happen in a person's life. Here he is in prison, and he's already, you can hear it, he's a changed guy, and he wants to just get through this and come out on the other side. And so he's reoriented himself and his life right there in what may be the very worst place in America to be as a young man. Let's return to Brian's story.
13: I was there for about 9 months, but the very first person I met when I walked into Walsenburg was a guy by the name of Charles Frederick, and he comes up to me, he's this big guy, big burly guy, and he says, "Hey, my name's Charles, and I'm a Christian, and this is a faith pod." So in these prisons, they had these pods, they're called faith pods, and it was basically pods or units made up of about 120 inmates, and it was dedicated to discipleship. And I don't know how I landed in there, why I landed in there, but I was there, and Charles began to just tell me about Christ, tell me about who Jesus was, tell me about the gospel. I told him, "Charles, I don't want to hear that stuff, you know, I don't care." And, you know, he just said, "Okay." And then he began to talk to me about other things, and he met my physical needs. He gave me coffee, he gave me shorts, he gave me, you know, things that, you know, you get in there, you got nothing other than a couple pairs of underwear and a green suit. So he helped me with some of those things and just became my friend. And

as conversation would permit, he would tell me about Christ, and that would go on for about 9 months. He got shipped to another prison. I left that prison. They shut that prison down, and my security level dropped, and I bounced around a little bit for a couple of years, and then I ended up in Sterling Correctional Facility in Sterling, Colorado. The first person I see, there's Charles again, and he starts telling me about Jesus Christ again. And I'm like, man, I don't want to hear this stuff. Well, we're there for a little bit, and he goes, hey, you know, you got parole coming up in a couple of years. It would be good for you to have some certificates to, you know, show the parole board. I'm like, okay. And he goes, well, I'm the chaplain's assistant. I can get you in some programs. I'm like, okay, yeah, go ahead, sign me up. So he signs me up, and they end up being faith-based programs. I'm like, oh, I hate you, Charles. But the very first program I went into was a come as you are, we love everybody, you know, Muslim, Buddhist, Christian, whatever, just come as you are. And I went there, and it was okay, but I experienced fellowship, and I met other Christians that were like Charles, who are true, genuine Christians who lived this out. They didn't just say they were Christians with their mouth. They lived it, and you could see the wisdom and things that they had, and I was attracted to that. And that went on for about 13 weeks. That class was over, and then Charles got me into another program called The Truth Project, which is put out by Focus on the Family and Dr. Del Tackett, amazing program. But when I got in there, it was not come as you are. It was, this is what the Bible says, and I didn't like that. And I would sit, we would watch a video for an hour, and then we would have table discussion. And at the table discussion, I would argue with everyone there and tell them how stupid they were for believing what they, you know, that they believe these things. And I almost got into a couple of fights with those guys. And about 3 weeks into it, we were walking back to the unit, and Charles just asked me, he says, Brian, why don't you just give him a chance? And I'd been asked that question before and fought it and fought it and fought it. And for whatever reason, I said, okay, Charles. So I went back to my cell that night, and I prayed, okay, God, if I need to believe these things to have a relationship with you, give me some kind of a sign. And I went to bed that night, and I remember being in a really deep sleep, and I had a nightmare. And in that nightmare, I fell off of a cliff, and I woke up startled out of a nightmare and kind of, and I looked, and it's really dark in the cells, and we're allowed to have digital clocks in there. And the digital clock with the red numbers in the cell said 3:16. The only Bible verse I'd ever known as a kid at all was John 3:16. And if you know John 3:16, it answers the question that I asked him. That's exactly right. Yes, you do need to believe those things. And I tried to go back to sleep and just brush it off, but I looked back at the clock, and I felt like it was 3:16 for like 30 minutes. And I'm like, okay, maybe there's something to this. And it was a Sunday morning at 3:16, so I got up and I went to the church services that they offered in the prison. And I went and found my friend Ramon. I always had this idea in my head that Christians were weak, and my friend Ramon was a big black former gangbanger that had become a Christian. And there was nothing soft or weak about this guy, so I'm like, okay, I'll go with him. And I'm sitting in the very back row in the very far side as he goes through the sermon. And at the end of the sermon, the pastor does what he calls an invitation. I look at Ramon and I say, what's an invitation? And he goes, he didn't say, oh, that's where you go make a decision for Christ, or you invite Jesus in your heart. He didn't say any of that stuff. He said, if you've got something in your life that's hindering your relationship with God, you can go up there and pray with that man about it. So I went up there and I prayed with Chaplain Davis, and to tell you a little about him, he's a hard man, a calloused man, a cowboy. He's a man's man. He's a prison chaplain. And he doesn't do hugs. He doesn't do any of those kind of things. And he grabbed my hand to pray, and I could feel the calluses on his hands. And he slaps me on the shoulder with his other hand, and he says, how can I pray for you? And I told him, I said, look, you know, I'm not here to make any decisions. I need you to pray that God would remove this callous from my heart, because it's hardened and it's angry, and it's angry towards Christians. So I want him to soften my heart so that the truth can come in. And Chaplain Davis prayed that. And I remember looking up after we were done praying, and he's in front of 130 inmates with tears pouring down his face. And I knew something was very real about this, and I didn't know how to describe it, but it was very real. And I would later find out that Chaplain Davis and Charles had been praying for me for about a year and a half that I would get saved. And from that moment forward, I began to read my Bible. I read my Bible every single day. I'd get up and read my Bible. I was at every single church service that they offered, any faith-based program they had in that prison. I was there. There was a huge change. I went from telling these people they were stupid for believing what they did to absolutely believing it, basically overnight. That went on for about a year. And my friends all had pen pals that they were writing when they were in prison. So I prayed and said, all right, God, I'd like to have a pen pal. And I got on the phone with my mom, and she was running a

0: Facebook page for me. She says, "You got a friend request from a girl." I'm like, "Okay, cool. Who is it?" And she goes, "Do you know a girl named Christina Ewan?" I'm like, "Yeah, I know Christina Ewan. Why?" And she goes, "Well, she sent you a friend request. She remembered you and that she's been trying to find you for, you know, on and off for the last 10 years. I said, "Did you tell her I was in prison?" "Yeah, I told her you were in prison. She doesn't care. She wants to write you." I'm like, "Well, that's crazy." So I got her address, and everything we did, all of our correspondence was based on Christ and what God was doing in our lives. And that was it. And that went on for several months. And I just knew that this was too crazy for it not to be God lining this up for something bigger. But I was scared to death because she's rejected me so many times in the past. And I had to write a letter, and I sat down and wrote this letter and said, "Look, you know, I feel like, you know, this is kind of something that may be meant to be, and that, you know, I know it's asking a lot of you, but, you know, this is meant for something more." I get the letter back, and I remember hearing it at mail call and seeing that the letter was from Christina, knowing that the answer was going to be inside of that envelope. And I opened the envelope and pulled out the letter and began to read it. And in the very first paragraph, she said, "Brian, I've been thinking the exact same things, and I know God wants me to be with you, and that I'm supposed to be here for you through this time, and that, you know, that we're meant to be together." And I remember reading that sitting in prison, and I mean, I could have floated up the steps to go back to my cell. It was amazing. So, but I put in for a halfway house about 6 months after that. So I ended up getting accepted to that program. My very first time putting in for a halfway house, which almost never happens with the severity of my sentence and the size and scope of my sentence. So it was a very, very tough 2 years, but I graduated, and Christina was there for the graduation. And the first visit I was allowed to go on, actually before I graduated, Christina and I got married. We eloped, I guess you could say. We got married at my grandma's house. So my wife and I now have 3 daughters, plus my stepson, Brennan, who's an absolute stud, brilliant, smart kid. Does very well in sports. My girls are 3 years old is Gracie, 2 year old is Reagan, and our 1 year old is Abigail, and we have another one on the way. So not only do I have, and this is kind of a cool caveat to the story, I've got a little piece of property with a, you know, little house, and you know, the wife of my dreams, and beautiful children, 4 beautiful children about to be 5, but I just moved my mom's, she has a camper, and I just moved her camper onto my property. And my mom, who I had obviously all that resentment and animosity towards, she now lives on my property, and she's Meemaw to the kids, and she got saved about 2 years ago, and she's a completely different person. So again, like, I could not have sat in jail 5, 6, 7 years ago, whatever it was, and said, "Okay, in 5 or 10 years, this is what I want." And ever thought it would be what it is now.
1: And what a story, folks. And I'm tearing up here because I know Brian, and to imagine that that can happen in people's lives, anyone listening, having someone in prison, someplace that you just don't think they can come back from, my goodness, it's possible. And we do faith-based stories here, folks. We don't shy away from it. There are all kinds of things that can get people out of a jam. And sometimes it's God, and sometimes it's a secular counselor. But we don't shy away from the religious aspect of people's lives here on this show. We don't preach, we don't proselytize, but we don't remove it. And my goodness, Brian Dawson's story is unimaginable without God. And send your stories, by the way, if you have a story like this, and I know you do, because my goodness, this country is filled with stories like this, and we're tired of the negative stories. We want to hear stories of real hope, not the silly kind. Brian Dawson's story, a beautiful family, a beautiful story of love and redemption, here on Our American Stories.
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2: The Federal Reserve will announce its next interest rate decision Wednesday. Inflation has topped the Fed's 2% target for more than 5 years. Seattle Police Chief Sean Barnes says that the 15-year-old arrested for the shootout over the weekend was armed with a ghost gun with an extended magazine.
3: A ghost gun is an untraceable weapon that lacks a serial number. They are typically homemade and they are illegal. This was the firearm that was recovered from the 15-year-old suspect who was in court yesterday for assault and weapons violations.
2: Barnes says investigators have also recovered two other weapons and 14 shell casings that had been fired by weapons of two different calibers. Wildfires are ravaging Spain and France, where hundreds of thousands have been evacuated from their homes.
4: The temperatures continue to rise and firefighters are trying to get ahead of the flames. And this is happening in the well-known Bordeaux wine region, an area many Americans visit this time of year. But right now, it is the scene of a catastrophe that the president says is completely unprecedented. He said they haven't faced something like this since World War II. And the concern now is that as the temperatures rise, these fires will only get harder to stop.
2: ABC's Marcus Moore. For only the second time ever, the American Red Cross has declared a national blood crisis. Donations have now fallen to a four-year summer low, while hospital demand has increased. The Red Cross is urging all who are eligible and every blood type to make a donation. Dave Packer, ABC News.
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6: On July 29, 1876, an advertisement in the San Luis Obispo Tribune announced the opening of the Coastline Stage Company, with direct connections from San Luis Obispo north to San Francisco and south to Los Angeles, navigating the infamous and dangerous Old Stagecoach Road. On August 1, 1887, D.W. Grover held a land auction that drew over 1,000 people to look at what he promoted as the grandest summer and winter seaside resort on the Pacific Coast. This event laid the groundwork for what is now Grover Beach. On July 29, 1909, Union Oil began laying a massive 200-mile pipeline project extending from the San Joaquin Valley to Avila Beach. Before World War I, this was the largest oil pipeline infrastructure project in the world. This look at San Luis Obispo County history has been brought to you by the History Center of San Luis Obispo County. Celebrating America's semi-quincentennial all year by looking at our local history, this is History Center Executive Director Steve Schmidt. Happy 250th, America.

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4: From ABC News, I'm Dave Packard. Both Ukraine's President Volodymyr Zelensky and Israel's Prime Minister Benjamin Netanyahu were in Washington for funeral services for the late Senator Lindsey Graham. And while there, they were welcomed to the White House for one-on-ones with President Trump. Later, with Zelensky overlooking the floor, the Senate overwhelmingly advancing a Russian and Iran sanctions bill named in honor of Graham.
5: It's very important. Sanctions pressure on Russia is very important. And really, it gives, it's not only about money, how Russia, how to stop, to finance this war, but it's also a big signal to Europe, big signal to Ukraine, big support of our people.
4: Netanyahu describing the Oval Office sit-down as a conversation of full partnership. A judge in Georgia sentencing convicted 16-year-old high school shooter Colt Gray to life in prison without parole for killing two students and two teachers. Barrow County District Attorney Brad Smith says Gray's involvement in an online hate group that idolized school shooters was a red flag his parents should have noted.
6: I want everyone to realize this is not harmless. The things they're doing online are not harmless, and we need to pay attention to when these kids start doodling these things on their notebooks and put them on their backpacks.
4: More than 350,000 Haitian migrants living in the United States have lost their temporary protective status. Many of those live and work in Springfield, Ohio. Pastor Vilas Dorsonville, a executive director of the Haitian Sports Center, is a TPS holder himself.
7: We saw what was happening in Minneapolis, and we were expecting something like this to happen in Springfield. But this is why today are laying low now, because they don't know what can happen any time now.
4: Pastor Dorsonville says deportations back to Haiti are almost impossible as planes can't land safely due to being shot at as the country is in the control of warlords. You're listening to ABC News.
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4: The Minnesota Vikings have suspended defensive backs coach Gerald Alexander for 3 weeks without pay following a drunken driving charge in April. Court records show Alexander pled guilty July 16th to a gross misdemeanor charge. Owning it without commitment.
9: iPhones, iPads, Mac computers,

0: And Apple Watches will soon be available to lease under the new Apple Upgrade Program. The tech giant says lease terms will run between 12 and 36 months with no fees or interest payments. The program will be operated by Klarna. At the end of the term, customers can buy their device at the list price, upgrade to a newer model, or walk away.
1: ABC's Mike Dubusky. Some California residents are worried about neighbors that have moved into a construction site.
2: Neighbors in West Hollywood are frustrated over a pack of coyotes now calling an unfinished condo site home. Resident Patty Fallon says after squatters were forced out, coyotes moved in.
3: They've been here for about 3-4 months. They hang out on a balcony. I'm a little jealous. They have a balcony. They have rent control, you know. And they howl every night from 10 to 11.
2: Other neighbors say they're also concerned about the safety of pets and children. The city says it's aware of the coyotes and its policy is to prioritize a non-lethal management technique. Michelle Franzen, ABC News.
1: India's capital of New Delhi has adopted a new policy to make most new vehicles electric. The goal to improve air quality in one of the world's most polluted cities. Dave Packer, ABC News.
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2: 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All prizes must be picked up by winner within 2 weeks of when the prize is won during regular business hours, Monday through Friday, 8:30 a.m. to 5 p.m., excluding holidays, at 3620 Sacramento Street, Suite 204, San Luis Obispo, California. 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

0: of a catastrophe that the president says is completely unprecedented. He said they haven't faced something like this since World War II, and the concern now is that as the temperatures rise, these fires will only get harder to stop.
1: ABC's Marcus Moore. For only the second time ever, the American Red Cross has declared a national blood crisis. Donations have now fallen to a four-year summer low, while hospital demand has increased. The Red Cross is urging all who are eligible and every blood type to make a donation. Dave Packer, ABC News.
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16: From ABC News, I'm Shiri Preston. New attacks in the Middle East. The U.S. military says Iran has launched missiles aimed at a U.S. base in Jordan. All the missiles knocked down. The U.S. and Saudi Arabia targeting Iranian-backed groups in Iraq. This is President Trump met with Israeli Prime Minister Benjamin Netanyahu 5 months after the start of the war. ABC's Mary Bruce.
17: Netanyahu later described their Oval Office sit-down as excellent. He said it was a conversation of full partnership, of mutual support. He actually described

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16: 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But financial advisors aren't just dispensing help on investments and padding a nest egg anymore. 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
17: Yeah, so financial advisors over the years, their role has evolved. 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

0: ice cream inspired by its iconic garlic and herb dipping sauce. Yes, it's garlic and herb soft serve. It's not in the U.S., not yet, I should couch it with that. The pizza chain debuted the treat, or torture, yesterday at the British beach town of Brighton. They were trying to gauge whether sunbathers would swap their usual sweet treat for something sweet and savory. The Mirror provides us with some replies. One woman told them, "Oh no, it's got garlic taste in it." Well, yeah. Another beachgoer told the UK paper she thought it was an April Fool's joke, and then remembered it's not April.
1: Well, I like those combos sometimes, you know, the salty and the sweet. I'm not, here's the one I think, an approach that Mike and I usually agree on. You buy it, I'll taste it.
0: Fair enough.
1: One of those.
0: If they were giving it to you, you'd try it.
1: Yes, exactly.
0: All right.
1: Thanks, Dom. 13 minutes in front of the hour.
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2: From ABC News, I'm Sherry Preston. U.S. forces in the Middle East are on high alert after a resumption in fighting.
3: U.S. Central Command says Iran fired multiple ballistic missiles, but says all Iranian missiles were successfully intercepted. Axios reports the target was a U.S. base in Jordan. The question now, how will the U.S. respond? In a separate escalation, U.S. and Saudi jets targeted sites in eastern Iraq, linked to Iranian-backed groups believed responsible for attacking Saudi oil facilities.
2: ABC Sophie Flay, the escalation coming following several days of calm. Negotiations on a ceasefire had been taking place. At least 13 people were killed, but the death toll is expected to go higher following that earthquake in southern Japan, and hundreds of thousands of people have been told to evacuate the affected area. If you're an older American, listen up. Medicare Part D, which helps pay for your prescription drugs, is about to get more expensive. Here's ABC's Jim Ryan.
4: Dr. Mehmet Oz heads Medicare and Medicaid services for President Trump and said in a social media post yesterday that federal subsidies to the Medicare Part D plan are going away at the end of the year because, he says, the insurers no longer need them. He said most Medicare recipients will see drug premiums rise by less than $10 a month next year, and that some will see their rates actually drop. Jim Ryan, ABC News.
2: Dr. Anthony Fauci subpoenaed to appear on Capitol Hill this morning after parts of his diaries were made public. In them, Fauci questions the origins of the coronavirus that led to the pandemic. Another heat wave hitting Europe.
5: I mean,

0: it first started, obviously it's very nice because it's nice to consistently be able to have a barbecue and make plans. But yeah, I think it's generally pretty concerning.
1: Amber Hicks in the UK, the heat a bigger problem in France and Spain, where wildfires have forced thousands from their homes. American Red Cross has declared a national blood crisis, saying donations have fallen while hospital demand continues to rise. You're listening to ABC News.
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1: Ukrainian President Volodymyr Zelensky meeting with President Trump on Tuesday. Here's ABC's Patrick Grevel.
4: The message is that it was positive and they're both being very polite about it. And obviously that is a big change from that meeting, that notorious meeting at the start of President Trump's second presidency, where they fell out spectacularly in the Oval Office. It's probably notable that this meeting took place without journalists in the room, without cameras.
1: Israel's Benjamin Netanyahu also met with President Trump on Tuesday. Jay Clayton has been confirmed by the Senate as the next director of National Intelligence. Republican Senator Tom Cotton citing his experience as U.S. attorney for the Southern District of New York.
5: He's overseen numerous high-profile cases, including the indictment of Venezuelan dictator Nicolas Maduro and the prosecution of an Iran-backed terrorist connected to multiple attempted terror attacks in the United States.
1: Democratic Senator Ron Wyden citing Clayton's refusal to say who won the 2020 election, only that it was certified.
6: He has repeated baseless conspiracy theories about American elections, refused to acknowledge who won the 2020 election, and participated in an abusive investigation of American journalists while providing false testimony to Congress about that investigation.
1: The vote was along party lines. I'm Sherry Preston, ABC News.
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10: A surprise attack by Iran. Good morning, I'm Gordon Deal, along with Nicole Murray, on this Wednesday, July 29th. Glad you could be with us. Here's what we have for you this hour.
11: The U.S. military says all ballistic missiles launched by Iran on American forces in Jordan

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0: Pleasure with us. Since Disney introduced lightning lanes 5 years ago, debate has raged over whether letting people pay for shorter waits is savvy crowd management or nickel and diming. One thing is certain: to have the best experience, at least one person in every party needs to be the theme park equivalent of a designated driver. Here's Ben Fritz at the Wall Street Journal. Ben, what have you found?
1: Well, I found that for the most popular version of the lightning lane, you need to make reservations throughout the day. It's not like you just go get on the short line. It requires a lot of interaction with the app. And if you really want to maximize it, there's all sorts of tricks to sort of game the app, get yourself the best times. But here's the thing about it: it requires a lot of time on your phone. So you walk around Disneyland now, you see people just like staring at their phones, and they're not noticing Cinderella's Castle or Main Street or the princesses because they're making and revising their ride reservations in the Lightning Lane app all day.
0: Jeez. One of the people you profiled was this Carrie Bart from Colorado, who you caught up with in Disneyland there in Anaheim. I mean, she got three kids in tow and then scrolling on the phone trying to maximize. I mean, was she enjoying herself?
1: I mean, I think she, you know, like a lot of people say, it's a mixed

0: I noticed Carrie because she was right at the entrance, and you walk into Disneyland, you go down what they call Main Street USA. It was like this kind of 1950s idealistic version of America. And it's your first, you're supposed to start getting you immersed in a different world. And she was pushing her twin stroller, holding her sort of oldest kid's hand with one of her hands and had her head buried in her phone on the other hand. Because if you want to get a good reservation, you have to do it the moment you pass through the gates when you're allowed to start. So she was doing it, and I was like, "You just missed Main Street USA." And she was like, "Yeah, she definitely didn't like that." But she was like, "It is better than having to go wait in a long line." So it's a trade-off. It's like you miss a lot of stuff, but then you don't spend an hour waiting in line.
1: Jeez. We're speaking with Ben Fritz, entertainment industry reporter at the Wall Street Journal. The story is called Disney is the Happiest Place on Earth, Unless You're the Designated Scroller. Some of the hacks you mentioned in your piece, like slots or stacking, how does that stuff work?
0: So Disney Slots, which is the one I tried, is this method where after you make a reservation, you can say you want to revise it. And because often what happens is other people are revising reservations. So maybe you made a reservation for a ride 3 hours from now, but then you keep telling the app, "I want to revise it," and then you refresh the time, which is just pull down on your phone like in any app, and then it refreshes the information. If somebody else canceled, suddenly there might be an earlier time available that the app will show you. So the trick is you just keep pulling the screen down and refreshing the times over and over and over and over. And
1: Right.
0: eventually an earlier time might pop up. And I tried that, and I went, I originally had a reservation on Space Mountain at like noon, and then I got a new time at like 9:30. So it worked, but I had to refresh the app like a couple of dozen times.
1: Oh, goodness. And then what's stacking?
0: Stacking, some other people do is they make their reservations first thing in the morning. You only make a reservation usually like a few hours out. And then they keep providing them to be later in the day so that they have their best reservations are all on top of each other in the mid to late afternoon, like 2, 3, 4 o'clock, because those are often the busiest times at the park right after lunch. So they want to have all their reservations for that time. And then in the morning, they wait on the lines, which tend to be shorter
1: I see.
0: than they are in the afternoon. So they're also kind of, that's not how the system is intended to work, but it's another workaround for people to maximize their personal value.
1: Thanks, Ben. Ben Fritz, entertainment industry reporter at the Wall Street Journal. 30 minutes now after the hour on This Morning, America's First News.
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6: Edgy, smart, bringing you what you need to know. 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
0: Glad you're with us. Welcome into Wednesday. Affordable, high-quality health care remains a necessity for Americans, yet finding good care at a reasonable price is easier said than done. On top of that, high spending doesn't always translate into better outcomes. Research from the Kaiser Family Foundation shows the U.S. trails several other wealthy nations in areas like health coverage, life expectancy. As part of this, WalletHub compared the 50 states and D.C. across 44 key measures. It found the states with the best health care systems are New Hampshire, Minnesota, Iowa, Rhode Island, and Hawaii, ranked 1 through 5. New Hampshire's in first place because it has the 10th most nurses per capita and 5th most physician assistants per capita. Plus, it has the second lowest out-of-pocket medical spending in the country. The states with the worst healthcare systems, West Virginia, Texas, Georgia, Mississippi, and then Alaska in last place. 8 minutes now in front of the hour on This Morning. Once again, here's Nicole Murray.
6: And now, the three big things you need to know. Number one.
7: CENTCOM says that Iran launched a surprise ballistic missile attack on American forces in Jordan, adding that the attack on U.S. forces was unsuccessful. Separately, President Trump says the U.S. naval blockade has worked.
8: They can drop a couple of mines in there and screw things up, but we control the state. Our Navy is incredible. Not one ship has gotten to Iran during any time where we had the blockade. So we had the blockade.
9: Right.
8: We had the confines of a deal.

0: I set the blockade back, but I didn't take it away.
1: He was on Fox News.
2: Number two.
1: Senators have overwhelmingly voted to advance a Russia sanctions bill that South Carolina Senator Lindsey Graham had worked to pass before his death. Connecticut Senator Richard Blumenthal.
3: This bill says to Vladimir Putin, your days of war are numbered. You are on the losing side. Better to come to the table now.
1: The legislation would impose 100% secondary tariffs on countries that continue buying Russian oil and gas.
2: Number three.
1: A teenage boy who carried out a mass shooting at his Georgia high school, killing two students and two teachers, has been sentenced to life without parole. Barrow County District Attorney Brad Smith said 16-year-old Colt Gray's involvement in an online hate group should have been a red flag to his parents.
4: Mrs. Gray should have noticed this really early on. This is not just some innocent little game the kids play, and firearms need to be taken away from these children.
1: Gray pled guilty to all 55 counts against him, including murder and aggravated assault. The Senate has confirmed Jay Clayton as Director of National Intelligence. He replaces Bill Pulte. The Trump administration has terminated temporary protected status for about 1 million people from more than a dozen countries, including hundreds of thousands of Haitians. Pastor Vilas Dorsanville with the Haitian Support Center in Ohio warning those affected that deportation is possible.
5: We tell them if they don't have a valid driver's license, they should not be driving on the road. Don't go out if normally they do not have a need. Talk to an attorney to tell them what to do, legally speaking.
1: More than 350,000 Haitians currently live and work in the U.S. A new trend this summer, it's called tan maxing. Some are using oils and other products while sunbathing at peak UV times to get as dark of a tan as possible.
6: What is this? Is it like a Gen Z thing? Wait a second. Let's go out when the sun is at its highest peak and put some lotion on and we'll get tan. Well, that's not a thing.
1: It is a thing because some people go outside and avoid the sunlight thinking that UV is bad. The attitude is turning.
6: These people are trying to get suntans.
1: No, they're tan maxing. It's a difference.
6: For the love of Pete.
1: You sound cranky. Sounds like you could use some sun.
6: 6 minutes in front of the hour.
7: You into recurring automated marketing text messages. 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
2: Life in prison for the Appalachian High School shooter who killed 4 people when he was 14 in 2024.
3: In court, prosecutors playing recordings of jailhouse calls between 16-year-old school shooter Colt Gray and his mother. Gray was bragging that he was now in the, quote, big leagues of mass shooters. The judge's decision coming days after Gray pleaded guilty to all 55 counts against him. Gray will spend the rest of his life in prison without the possibility of parole.
2: ABC's Faith Abube in Georgia. Big-time backlash against a plan to sell a stake in the commercial rights to the FIFA World Cup and other tournaments run by the body. FIFA's president, Gianni Infantino, surprising European football's governing body by announcing the plan, which would be funded by Jared Kushner's brother. The UEFA says it's flatly that FIFA is not for sale. New neighbors can always be a source of stress, but especially when they've got 4 legs.
4: Neighbors in West Hollywood are frustrated over a pack of coyotes now calling an unfinished condo site home. Resident Patty Fallon says after squatters were forced out, coyotes moved in.
5: They've been here for about 3-4 months. They hang out on a balcony. I'm a little jealous. They have a balcony. They have rent control, you know. And they howl every night from 10 to 11.
4: Other neighbors say they're also concerned about the safety of pets and children. The city says it's aware of the coyotes and its policy is to prioritize a non-lethal management technique. Michelle Franzen, ABC News.
2: I'm Sherry Preston, ABC News.
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10: And a happy hot Wednesday here for the AgNet News team with the AgMeter, Nick Bathagni, along with Sir Josh. Josh is going to be hot for the next week, but it's July. We're expecting it. This is what happens.
11: Yeah, it is going to be hot, but exactly, it's summertime. I don't think it's surprising any of us. So just stay cool out there and stay hydrated.
10: Yeah, drink your water. Get your big hat on. Protect yourself in that sun, because that sun is brutal. Josh, today we're going to have a two-parter with Rick Roberti, the president of the California Cattlemen's Association. And this is a great interview because we're going to talk farming, cattle, the future of farming, what's going on today, can we handle tomorrow? Rick, we dive into so many topics, and I would say this is going to be an education. You would have to get a 3-unit course at your local university.

0: adversity of what we're going to be hearing for the next 2 days.
1: Oh, I'm looking forward to it. I think there's a lot going on in the cattle industry right now, so I'm happy he's coming on the show and getting us caught up on everything cattle in California.
0: Yeah, so true. Well, I want to just talk about mainstream media, how dangerous it is. We're seeing Anthony Fauci now coming out of how the COVID, it was all a scam. And by the way, the PAG meter used to be the ag meter. Well, the ag meter used to be the PAG meter. Sorry, I get all confused. But, and I was one of the few that came out and said, listen, do not believe what he's saying. And well, it's true now. But I want to say how dangerous mainstream media is. We see that New York right now, they want to push 30% less in the grocery stores. Well, think about that. 30% less. How are they going to make it? Because the farmers already are barely making it. Most grocery stores are the percentage is so low, Josh. Either one, anywhere from 1 to 3 to 4%, they're making it. Then someone has to own the building. Then PG&E, you got to pay for the employees. This is another mainstream media. The way they're going to say, "Oh, well, look at New York helping people."
1: Yeah, absolutely. It can be dangerous.
0: Yeah, it really is, and it's not going to happen. It's not the plan in the future. Let's take care of farming, and that's why I always push California farming. Stop the regulations. Slow down the regulations. We need a change because we can't be pushing our food quality away from all of you. We've got to continue to push food in America, food in California. This is why I love this show, because we tell you like it is. We bring the fair and balanced. We bring the stories like Rick Roberti today, telling you how it is, because a lot of shows aren't doing this.
1: Yeah, and I think it's important to kind of pull back the curtain on what's actually going on in farming and agriculture, and how, you know, these people are committed to maintaining the land and growing food for our American families and our California families. And it's so important. We need to understand that, and understand, you know, even with seeing record high prices in the grocery store, it's not because farmers are sitting back getting rich. They're getting, you know, if anything, less money than they were pre-COVID, since we've seen such runaway inflation. So yeah, it's we just need to do more to support our farmers. I know USDA is working hard for farm assistance programs and improving the safety net, but I really don't think that's enough to fix, you know, the issue we have. I think a lot of it's going to be our everyday citizens understanding the importance of American agriculture and how important it is to be able to grow and raise our own food.
0: I would bet when Sir Josh was in college or even high school, you didn't give a hoot about pricing, food, where it came from. You just wanted to eat. You wanted to go to school. You wanted to have fun. I think the light turns on when you become a dad, or when you start getting your first paychecks. When did it turn on to you, Josh, that I gotta take care of my family now? I got to make sure they eat healthy.
1: Well, as far as being concerned about the price, I would say you're right. It probably didn't hit me as much until I had kids, and now they want to eat yogurt pouches that cost $2 a pop. But, you know, I've always loved agriculture. I grew up in an ag family with my dad running a nursery business, and so I've always understood the importance of agriculture and been passionate about it. It's what I studied in college. But, no, I didn't really understand food pricing and all that goes into it, and all the intricacies of what drives up food pricing until I, you know, started at AgNet, and then really started paying closely attention to it once I had a family and it was impacting my bottom line.
0: And I guess what I'm getting at is a lot of the younger people are getting their news on TikTok and Instagram. They really don't know what's going on in the real world. And that's why I'm bringing up this show is so important, but we're bringing reality to your driving, your big truck driving down the road. Let's take a break. We're going to come back. You're going to love this interview with Rick Roberti, the president of the Cattlemen's Associated of California. We will be right back.
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1: Welcome back, everyone, on your hot Wednesday morning. It's really nice right now, but it's going to get hotter as the afternoon rolls around. Thanks for hanging out with Sir Josh and the Ag Meter. We're going to talk with Rick Roberti now, the president of the California Cattlemen's Association. We talk with so many subjects. It is beautiful. Enjoy. My next guest, always excited to talk with Rick Roberti, the president of the California Cattlemen's Association. Rick, how are you today?
2: I'm doing well. Thanks, Nick. How are you?
1: I'm doing fantastic in the Hot Valley. So how is Sierra Valley up there? You're a Sierra Valley rancher, and well, how many generations now?
2: We've got six now on the ranch. Six generations.
1: That's outstanding. I love to hear that, Rick. You got a great family up there. We've had Katie on before, your outstanding daughter. I love your wife, Carolyn. You got a great family up there.
2: I sure do. Thank you. We're very blessed. Yeah.
1: Well, Rick, you just had a week ago, you had the California Cattlemen's Association. How did that go?
2: Oh, it went well. It was in Reno, and we have it in Reno because people like to come to Reno, and we hold it during the conjunction of the Reno Rodeo. So we go to the rodeo one night, and spend some time there with our friends and see other friends, and it's a good show. And then we conduct a little business and catch up on things, and it's short. It's only a day and a half, but it's enough to do some business and fill people in on what's going on.
1: Well, Rick Roberti, give us a scoop. What kind of business did you guys talk about this year?
2: Summers are busy. People are working, so it's hard for a lot of people to make it. But we still have all the same problems. A lot of the same problems we deal with today are the same problems that the reason the Cattlemen's Association was formed, 114 years ago or something like that. So our business doesn't change. People change a little bit, but we're still fighting the butchers, and that's how it started in the early years. It was groups from the Central Coast were having trouble getting a fair price from their butchers, and so they organized to see if they could mount up against the butchers in San Francisco, and it kind of started from then. And then their motto is the same we have today, is it was organized to be a benefit to the ranchers in California, and that's what we try to be now. We're only a quarter of the ranchers in the valley are members, but we serve everybody with the policies we do. Nobody likes to get into politics. I'm not a politician, but sometimes you got to play where it makes a lot of sense. And this is a business we're in, and sometimes we forget that, and sometimes that really hurts us, that as I watch others that pay into it and serve in it, and it's a little different in ag. We always sometimes expect somebody else to do it, but sometimes we have to do it, and that's why I'm doing it. But there's a lot going on. I think ag's in a tough spot right now. We got some issues that we're going to battle for a long time, and we always have. But we've got a generation of kids that growing up, and we've got a generation of people growing up so far from the farm that they don't know where their food comes from, and they don't know how important it is. And a generation that now my kids and others grew up playing video games, not going outside and playing, not getting summer jobs. My kids did because they had to, but I'm concerned that we've lost a work ethic that my dad had in his generation. And I'm not saying everybody should work that hard, because it was all about work, and they did, but that also can turn off a generation if you don't have a little fun sometimes. So we're all people. I think we've got some challenges, and if you want to talk about others, I will. But I think getting the next generation to stay on the farm or to stay on the ranch is going to be difficult, because our culture has changed so much. We just celebrated 250 years, and I wrote an article about what it was like then, and I looked up to see if they had a parade. We had a hometown parade, and I think they're fun just because you go see people. But our parade today is so different, probably, the one they had then. But the main goal is still the same, and that is that we're celebrating freedom. And with all the challenges we have in the United States,

0: United States. We still have that, and we've got to fight for that, whether it be a part of your business or just part of being a citizen here. So it's good we can fight our challenges here. Other countries, you can't.
1: Rick Roberti, that was one of the greatest three-minute speeches I've ever heard in my entire life. The president of the California Cattlemen's Association. You're absolutely spot on. The new generation, it drives me crazy. I'm an old athlete because when we left in the morning when I was little, we didn't come back till it got dark. Now video games. You know what drives me crazy now is when I was little, we'd get on our bike and we'd pedal all day wherever we were going. Now I see kids on electric bikes and they're dangerous. Yep. And you're going to see more. I can't believe parents are buying their kids these electric bikes that go too fast. There's going to be accidents and it's not good.
0: No, I where was I? And I see all these bikes going and they're not pedaling anything. They're just sitting there riding them and they're all electric. And I think so too. There's going to be a few trips to the emergency room, but maybe that says something, like, you know, we're not even pedaling our bicycles anymore. We got another ulterior power working for us. So things have changed a lot. And I know every generation says that there are times where somebody still needs to do the work. And everyone's worried about AI. And I am too. I don't understand how this is going to be the cure all for everything, but there'll be some good things come about it. There'll be some real challenges. And if robots do everything, and someone was telling me that in a few years, you won't have to do that. A robot will do that. I think, well, maybe, but there's still certain things we have to do. I hope, and I know we do. We have, it's not that the people have changed. It's just that we've allowed us to change to where we don't have to work as hard. But in ag, I think it's different. I think it's different than when I was a kid. And my dad worked hard because he knew we had a product that we need. And the saying that America feeds the world isn't true anymore. We're importing so much more food. I think it's a $29 billion deficit we are now in food. More comes into us than we ship out. We don't have to feed the world anymore. They're feeding us. And they're feeding us a lot cheaper than the American farmer or rancher can grow the. It's a real unfair competition we're in because we have so many regulations. We have so many rules. We have to pay so much for labor that we can't compete. So saying we feed the world anymore isn't true. Now, that doesn't mean we're not a big part of what we do in the United States. We are. And if we're going to be sovereign, we need to shake this up a little bit differently. So we have to change some rules so that we're putting on an even playing field again.
1: The first part of this interview is electric, Josh. It's the future is exciting, but also scary at the same time.
2: Yeah, and I think he makes a good point about, you know, work ethic and, you know, that we are, you know, seeing less of it now in our younger generations. But he also makes a great point that, you know, we had generations before us that worked so hard and the kids didn't see enough fun. And so then they don't want to, you know, work their whole life. And I think it's this is, you know, dangerous cycle because, yeah, it's like, do you want your kids to work as hard as you are? Or did they see you work so hard that they don't want to work that hard in their future? And then I think you also have social media playing into it where now you see people, you know, they see other people their age that are traveling to the Maldives or Europe, and you know, you can follow all these people on social media that are doing all these crazy things, and so then every kid thinks they should be out doing that at that age. When you talk to like my parents, and they're hardly traveled at all when they were younger.
1: Absolutely, and it starts with social media. It starts with your cell phone. Kids have phones now. They've got lazier. It's a bottom line. Let's take a break. We'll come back with Rick Roberti. This is a good one. Hope you're enjoying this. We'll be right back.

0: The sun's shining, birds are singing, and all feels right in the world.
1: Until the season changes, and suddenly everything seems darker, less lively, and you lose your motivation to get out of bed.
0: If you struggle with depression, you're not alone. 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
6: Welcome back, everyone, on your Wednesday morning. It is Nick Papagni, the Agnew, along with Sir Joss. We're talking with Rick Roberti. Powerful interview, two-parter. This is part one. Here we go. We're talking with Rick Roberti, the president of the California Cattlemen's Association, who is on fire today. And I'm loving this interview already because you're absolutely spot on. Now, a year ago, we were at $50 billion deficit. Now, you're right, we're down to $29 billion. And I think Brooke Rollins and the federal government's doing everything they can to help. But you're right, California, the most regulated place in the world. And I think sometimes it's the politicians' idea. It's just, let's just get rid of all the water. We don't need, let's just go green. The environmentalists will win. We'll get our food around from China, and we don't have to grow anything here. I think that's their plan, but we got to stop that plan.
7: Yeah, we sure do. You remember laughing when Al Gore said that when he was running for president, that in a few years, we won't need to import, we won't need to grow food because we'll import it all. I think we all, pretty much of us, especially those of us in ag, just kind of laughed at him because it's a necessity we had. Those countries 25 years ago weren't developed like they are now. And I remember my dad saying, oh, these countries can't do it. They don't have the climate. They don't have the what it needs to take. Well, we found out they do. We pretty much taught them how to grow food, and we've taught them how to farm. And now it's kind of coming. And I'm not saying that was a bad thing. But now it's coming. They're coming back at us, and they're. Why do we owe countries like Mexico so much money, when we still think of them as not being quite as smart as us, or not quite as economically developed? And we have a big trade deficit with Mexico because now we have fruit and vegetables year round coming in, and people like that. I mean, that's good. And any time of year, you can go to the grocery store and find something that's grown south of the border. So. That's something we didn't have to deal with years ago, but we have to deal with it now. When it comes to water, it seems like we always find water for the new developments or for another housing project. And I think all along they've known we can get that water from the farmers. If the water's there, we can get it from the farmers. And everywhere I travel, they're building massive houses and tracts on some of the most beautiful farmland. It just makes you cry driving around the state. It's been fun as president driving around because I'd never really traveled much of the state. And I think, wow, what a waste. We were given probably the best piece of land to have a state on, maybe in the world. We've got everything here, and we've messed it all up with regulations and trying to preserve one thing, we're hurting another thing. I don't know if we can get that back. Maybe we can, but some big changes have to

0: place really fast. And we talk about water, not having enough water. It's not that we don't have enough water. We're wasting so much water and not storing so much water. And I'll give you one example. The fires that have been in our area have been fires that were needed to happen 150 years ago. And I like the story of when pioneers were coming in here, probably the generation before my family came here. And they were driving our local Native Americans out, and they were driving them into the hills, out of the valley here. And still in the fall, when the Native Americans left, they would light the hills on fire. Now, the fire didn't go anywhere. It just creeped around on the bottom of the ground and burned up the brush, burned up the grasses, and cleared the forest. And the big trees grew. It took out some of the smaller trees so that trees could really thrive. We stopped doing that. We thought it was best to put out the fires, and we also felt from some of the ones who on the coast mostly thought cutting the tree down was just a sin. We need to save every tree. Well, saving every tree created a jungle, a mass that could burn, and that's what happened. And so we started not only losing our forests, we started losing water. Well, when our reservoirs watershed burned 4 years ago, is it now, we knew that we were losing water, and people were calling it, well, it's climate change. And I said, no, it's not climate change. We're getting the same amount of moisture we did in this reservoir. We did. It's been there 50 years, but we're getting less water. As soon as that fire went through, and I'm not saying that's how we should manage some of it, maybe, we picked up a couple thousand acre feet of water in a small reservoir just because there was so much brush and small trees restricting that water from getting to the reservoir and using that water. Can you imagine on a state level, if our forests were managed properly, that water would be there. There would be more water we can use. Now the problem becomes, how do we get it to the people that need it? And that is below us. I don't have an answer for that, because every time we try and do something, we get shut down with some judge because of an environmental rule. The saying we don't have enough water, I don't believe is true. It's getting that water to below the delta, and the delta is our problem. That's a fight we're going to have, or else we're going to lose a lot of our farmers below the delta.
1: Very powerful interview. Land is so expensive, I understand, and farming goes away. Let's take a break. We'll come back more with Rick Roberti here on your AgNet News Hour on your Wednesday morning. We will be right back.

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2: Welcome back on your Wednesday morning, the Ag Meter, Sir Josh. I hope you're taking notes on this outstanding interview with Rick Roberti. Let's go back to it.
3: Wow, I'm enjoying this today. We're talking with Rick Roberti, the president of the California Cattlemen's Association. We have money in place. 2014, 68% of the people in California voted for water storage, $7.45 billion project, and not a penny went to storage. So that money was diverted somewhere else. This is what happens. What kills me, Rick, is the ag industry, over $67 billion industry in California, but our political people don't take it serious. We're seeing the Hollywood community, the Paramount wants to leave that $30 billion industry. We

0: how big of an election is this coming up between Steve Hilton and Xavier Becerra? If we don't change something, California's in deep trouble, especially in the ag industry.
1: Yeah, I believe that's true in so many ways. And those of us who have been fighting this wolf issue, predator issue, not only wolves, but too many bears and too many lions, and wiping out our deer herds. And I cannot understand why we're letting these species who are not endangered wipe out one specific feature that we all love and care for and need, and nobody's saying a word. You can hardly get the Fish and Wildlife Department to admit. Finally, they're saying, yeah, numbers are low. Well, in our area, there's no migrations left. You'll see a few deer here and there. And I'm hearing this from the top of the state to the bottom of the state on the east side. I guess there's still a lot of deer on the west coast. And I even had one lady call me up and ask if we could, she'd be glad to have the wolves over there in the Bay Area. And I'd be glad to send them some wolves if they want them, but we can't catch them yet. If we could, we certainly would do that. Here, the governor, we have a board, the Fish and Game Commission, that's appointed by the governor. They're the ones who allowed the wolf to be on the endangered species list, even though the California Department of Wildlife suggested, don't do it. We don't want you to do that. They knew this was going to be a disaster, not only for ranchers and small communities, but for the wolf itself. We put the gray wolf in a terrible position, and the wolf is only doing what wolves do. But there is the question I asked when the wolf came in was, what good can it do for our county? And the wolf expert could not answer that question and finally said, well, maybe tourism. That's all, because we don't have anything for the wolf to manage. There's not too many elk. There's not too many deer. So now it just put the wolf and people in a terrible position. But yet there's so much money behind it from groups who want to see the wolf survive that we can't get straight answers out of CDFW on most stuff.
0: We're talking with Rick Roberti, the president of the California Cattlemen's Association. This is just another California idea, and they don't do any homework on it. We saw it in the solar industry. Let's just put a solar farm out. Billions of dollars didn't work. We got to get rid of that. We see it in the electric cars. We're not ready for that because 18-wheel trucks can't get over the grapevine. Ooh, we didn't think that one through, did we? Now we've got the plastic issue in the dairy industry. They want to go 100% recyclable. We're 100 years away from even getting close to that. Just another way that the rest of the world thinks we're Looney Tunes.
1: Yeah, I think they do, and they're taking advantage of us in some spots.
0: Well, that's a question, though, Rick. When you're dealing with the rest of the states and the countries, when you're the president of the California Cattlemen's Association, how do you do it, Rick?
1: There's some states that ask me that question all the time, and I have to defend California from a cattleman's point of view. There's not many places like California when I can take cattle from the mountains to graze for all summer and then move them to the foothills and have them stay there on grass till winter while others in the Midwest are fighting these blizzards and terrible weather. So there is an advantage to be here weather-wise and business-wise, but yet business-wise they're trying to choke us out as fast. Many people believe the wolf is now one thing that's going to drive cattlemen out of the mountains, and it is for our summer ranges. We haven't taken our cattle for 3 years now to our permit because we've had good years. We have enough grass here, but it's taken them to slaughter. There's nothing you can do about it. We can't afford to do that, and we don't want to do that to our cattle. So we're waiting to see what happens. But right now, the only thing that's happening is I'm not saying CDFW isn't trying, but their hands are tied. They can only do so much. And I don't remember when I talked to you last. We pushed because we had over 100 killed in our valley last summer. It was a terrible, terrible time. And that's confirmed kills by a trapper, a USDA trapper, or someone in the know. Lots more than that. But we finally convinced them, because of a public safety issue,

0: these wolves could have killed every cow or calf in the valley. It didn't matter because the ESA is written so strong that they don't have to do anything. But luckily or fortunately, the federal government came in and pretty much told our state, you will do this or we'll do it. And the state said, okay, we'll do it. But and we thought we had. And so they took out four wolves. And we told them if they would do that, these are the ones we knew were killing cattle because of DNA. Every time their cattle was killed, they took a swab of it. So we knew what wolves they were because they were collared. And you take out these three or four wolves and we won't have any problem, even though there was 10 or 12 wolves around us. And that's exactly what happened. As soon as they took them out, we stopped having wolf kills in the valley, cattle kills from wolves. And that's what the ranchers have been saying all along. We do not want to get rid of every wolf. They're part of us now. It was it easier before they were here? Yes, but we can live with them if we have the right to protect our livestock and our families and our communities. And it seems to be like there's in every wolf pack or some of the packs, there's certain wolves that are just bad wolves and they just kill. And now that they've learned to kill cattle, it's much easier for them. So I'm still asking for the same thing. Give us the right to protect our cattle. It will force the wolves to stop being in cattle. They're very smart. They're very intelligent. In other states where they've finally been allowed to take out the bad ones, the other wolves go back to the mountains and they leave the valleys. Put a little more pressure on cattle, people who have cattle in the mountain, but at least they're out of the valleys and they're at least they're out of our feed yards and they have some fear of us. Right now they don't. Siskiyou County's getting just railed because one of the meanest packs is up there and they're just getting kills every day and they can't stop them. And there's no help for them to stop. So we're out of patience. And I think it's time ranchers start telling the truth. And that is, we're not getting any help. And I don't want to say this on public radio, but I will. That doesn't bode good for the wolf. And it's not what we want, but we've been put in a terrible position. And we're not going to take it much longer. So I hope someone comes up with some solutions. Because if not, it's the wolves are going to suffer.
1: I don't know how they do it. I'm very impressed with farming and their patience.
2: Well, and I think it's great what he's saying that, you know, they've gotten to the point they will live with the wolves. They just want to be able to properly manage them. And when there's wolves that are committing a lot of kills and are becoming a problem wolf, they want to have the right to get rid of those wolves. And to me, that makes sense. And it seems like a very fair trade-off that they said, you know what, we're living with them, but just if there's ones that are killing our cattle, we want to be able to get rid of them.
1: And it goes back to the start of the show. We're talking about mainstream media, and the mainstream media scares everyone. We got to save the wolves, and they don't understand the other side of the coin. Let's take a break. We'll come back with Rick Roberti. This is a good one. Don't go anywhere because it's going to get good. Part one and part two. We will be right back.
3: Hey, get in here. They're about to kick off.
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3: Boy, this streaming isn't very good. What kind of internet you got?
4: 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Hold my beer.
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0: are not eligible to participate or win in any contest. Winners are responsible for any taxes related to prizes. 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Cash will not be awarded in lieu of merchandise or service. One entry per person per contest. 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
1: Welcome back on your Wednesday morning. Drink plenty of water today. It's going to be a warm one. Go back to Rick Roberti. This is a good one. We're talking with Rick Roberti, the president of the California Cattlemen's Association. And Rick, the lowest numbers of cattle in 70 years. And this is what I want our great listeners to understand. So if you have an investment, it just takes your investment away like that, because cattle, you're 2 to 3, 4 year investment, you got to take care of your cattle out there to keep them healthy and get them big. That's the game plan. But my question is, and this is how, why California just, I boggles my mind. Find another place where it's working. Listen, you let out all these puppy wolves, how cute, but they decided they need to eat. And the wolves, you said on the last time we interviewed you, they're very smart animals, and they're not intimidated, but they will be intimidated if you take care of it. Why aren't we asking other experts, other states, other countries, listen, how are you handling it? Because we live in a copycat society. Why aren't we doing that?
2: Because our environmental and the wolf advocates have more money than we do. And they are backing these politicians in California. They want this wolf to survive. And most of these groups want the wolf to survive because they're fighting for the wolf. And that brings money into their coffers from an animal rights groups. And we're the bad guys. And so it's a big game that's going on, but it's all about money. And this wolf, if we don't stop it pretty soon, it will be. And We're having trouble right now again in our valley having them confirm it's a wolf kill. They know it's a wolf kill, but they'll find some technicality and say, well, we don't know for sure. So that number doesn't go down as a wolf kill, which makes wolves look better because they're not killing as much livestock. And I don't know how many dozens of those I've seen, and it's very frustrating, but that's just part of the game that's going on, because they want the wolf to establish itself strong enough in the state of California that it will always be here. And I think it's going to always be here anyway, but we're going to have to find some other spots for it to go. Maybe they'll take it to wherever they put the grizzly bear and they both can fight it out. We've been in those discussions too. I think we're a little ways from the grizzly bear, but It's coming. There's too much pressure from behind the scene to stop the grizzly bear. And the funny thing is, I've learned a lot about him, is that grizzly bears didn't live in the mountains. They live in the flats. They like the farm ground. They like the creeks, the rivers with fish. So we kind of forced them to the mountains when we started taking over the lowlands. And so we remember them being in the mountains, but they really like to be out in the open. They're not. So who knows what will happen there, but there's a lot of money behind the tribes that are pushing for it. We've met with them a couple times, and the funny thing was, I was at a hearing about it, and they were talking about reintroducing them, and everyone that voted on that hearing, the legislator said it probably isn't a good idea, but I'm voting for it anyway to see if it's a good idea. They were just voting to do a study to see if it could happen. Well, we know what happens. Usually every study is formed. The study will come out that, yeah, we got plenty suitable habitat, but California's changed. One reason they can't fight fire anymore like they used to is because there's people everywhere. And so instead of fighting fire these days, and this is what my local ranger told me, we just haze fire. We haze fire away from communities. We'll haze it away from a building, and we'll protect those buildings with helicopters or structures, but we don't fight fire the way we used to. We just had a small fire start here 4 miles from me. We watched it while we were eating lunch, thinking nothing was going to happen. They let it go until it turned into be a 4,000 acre fire, burning what it did 5 years ago. And I'm not saying firefighting

0: easy. I'm just saying our tactics have changed to where we don't fight it the way we used to.
1: It really is. Everything is changing. And I think, again, the mainstream media, Sir Josh, it's just a dangerous. It just throws it in your mind that the green environments, we can't do farming. We can't do forest fires anymore because it's too dangerous. Look what happens. Everything burns up.
2: Yeah, and it's because of, you know, money coming from these environmental groups and places like that, and, you know, they hear it as a human interest piece, and it's, you know, their advertisers or people they're getting support from, and so they run with these stories, and it doesn't, they, you know, don't do enough to talk to the farmers and hear their side of the story, and, you know, and I'm not saying all of them. I mean, there are, you know, we had the guy that did the PBS shows, My Job Depends on Ag, and he went up there and told the farmer story, and we need to see more of that in our mainstream media.
1: Listen, farming is all green. They're all environmentalists. They're the best environmentalists we have for their farms. Again, it's an even, we can do common sense on both sides of the fence. I just think one side says farming is horrible. We can't do anything to our forests. And look what happens. They all burn down. That's not the answer. Rick is bringing up so many great topics on this part one of this interview that it, the wolves alone. Why are we going to more experts? But who, hey, we handle it this way and it's working. Everyone's happy. We just don't.
2: No, we don't. And it's because we're not thinking with common sense and there's too much going on in the background that we don't know about. But no, and he made a good point with the, you know, that fire and then having more acre feet of water in the reservoir afterwards because, and we've talked to Edward Ring about this, that if we cleaned up our forest floors, we would have a lot better runoff and that, you know, old brush wouldn't be sitting there holding onto the water. We would get more water in our reservoirs just from managing our forests. We would also prevent all these fires that are killing all this habitat for the deer that's then driving the deer down into the valleys and driving the wolves down in the valleys going after them. It, you know, forest management could go a long way to fix a lot of our problems. It would fix the water. It would help with our deer populations that are continuing to decline, and it would help with our wolves not showing up in downtown Sierra Valley to, you know, harass children.
1: Absolutely. And you're going to see mountain lions coming down the hill as well, which they already are. We talked about that last week. Let's take a break. We'll come back more here in your AgNet News Hour on your Wednesday morning. So much to talk about. We will be right back.
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1: Welcome back on your Wednesday morning. That was part one. Tomorrow, we're going to really get into it. You're going to enjoy tomorrow. But today, I really loved, especially the first part of today's interview, Josh. He really nailed it the first three, 4 minutes about the generation farming. It's just huge because will the young generation be like the old generation? Now, the old generation, I'm not saying the young generation doesn't have heart like the old, but I think social media has taken a little bit of the worth ethic away of some families. Now, there's some other families that I know that are outstanding, but Josh, he brought up so many great points. Can the new generation take over the farm? I guess that's my big question.
2: Yeah, I think he, you know, that is a serious problem he brought up, and I do think social media plays a big role in it, like we talked about earlier. You know, kids now that you can follow these accounts on Instagram or TikTok or Facebook, and there's, you know, kids that are in their 20s that are traveling all over the world and showing you all these cool things, and, you know, they're jumping out of helicopters and riding behind boats and riding on yachts and

0: and all sorts of these, you know, really cool things. But it's something that until recently, you know, if your parents got to do that, it was in their later years of life after they'd worked really hard and made a lot of money. But now you have, you know, also with the internet, you have so much access to making money. And I don't want to say get quick rich schemes, because some of them are true, but there's, you know, opportunities for investing in the stock market that's a lot easier than it was back when you had to, you know, work on Wall Street. Now you can, from your computer, sit at home and day trade, and some people make a lot of money doing that. Some people build internet empires and make a lot of money doing that. But what social media doesn't do a good enough job of highlighting is, you know, the people that are right now having to work hard every day, you know, to build a great future for their kids and their grandkids, and to, you know, grow food, or, you know, work a welding job, or whatever it is that they're doing to support the American economy. And, you know, so we're missing that. And that's what our younger generation is seeing. And they think, oh, I got to go see the Maldives, I got to go see Europe, I got to go travel everywhere. And instead of, you know, getting a good job, or, you know, going to a trade school, or even going to college, and, you know, doing something and working. And so I don't know how we get to that, because it's like, I mean, I'm probably guilty of it. My dad tells me all the time how I've, you know, traveled more than he ever has in his life, and I'm half his age. But, and maybe some of that was that I saw a lot of stuff on social media and I wanted to travel, and I encourage people to travel. But I also, you know, worked three jobs while I was in college. I still, you know, running a business and working a job, and, you know, pick up side jobs every once in a while when I can, just to, one, as I like to work, and two, I like making money, and, you know, like to be able to do stuff for my family.
1: And I think with AI coming in now, with the young people are saying, listen, mom and dad struggled. Look at how much money land is now. That whole new housing project out there, they're millions and millions of dollars. I'll just sell the land. AI is going to take over anyway. We've got governments now pushing farming out. I think the younger people are saying, I see. I hear on mainstream media, TikTok says, the environmentalist says, we shouldn't farm here. I think there's so many more options that are not good because they're getting bad publicity. This is why I love our show, Josh, because we're bringing stories like Rick Roberti to you. He's living it every day. He's walking. He's got his boots on. He's in the dirt. He's telling you what they go through. Listen to people like Rick Roberti, Kevin Kester we had, Keely Cavillo from Potter Valley. They're into the battlefields.
0: Yeah, I love any chance I get to talk to a young environmentalist, and they, you know, just so ideological, but they really don't know anything. And it you know, I get a good kick out of talking to them. And just a lot of times I just keep asking them questions until I, you know, create that circle, and they stop and they're like, wait, what? And, you know, sometimes they get mad. Sometimes they open their eyes and are like, oh, I never thought about it that way. But, you know, people don't think about, like, we have to grow our food. We have to grow our food. We can't rely on other countries to grow our food. And you can't trust that other countries, even if they were able to grow our food, are going to do it in an environmentally sound way. There's a lot of people that don't realize how much of the Amazon rainforest is getting cut down every day to grow more food, and to, you know, produce more lumber, and to, you know, mining, all sorts of things that we're tearing down the Amazon rainforest. And people can't wrap their head around that, because if we had the Amazon rainforest here in America, it would be, you know, the equivalent to our Yosemite or something, and we would protect it. But what people don't understand is that other countries aren't doing that. And, you know, yes, there are other countries with, you know, national parks, but there's also, you know, a lot of places where they just don't care, or they don't protect it to the level that we would. And I think when people can see that and realize, like, oh, it's so environmentally not friendly to try to force outsource things to other countries.
1: I think the other reason too is we are regulated by like no other around the rest of the United States here in California and the rest of the world. Now, if we got paid for it, I think everyone would be loving. Listen, California grows the greatest quality, healthiest food, fruit product ever. But we don't get paid for it. And I think that's the problem with farming. They just don't get paid for it. So what happens? The rest of the world, they'll bring in cheaper, less quality that we're eating. We have to get away from that. We got to take care of our California farmers. If they're going to make them run through all these hoops, get paid for it. And

0: I think that's our goal in this show, is to understand what they have to go through.
1: Yeah, I don't know. We have to find a way to level the playing field with these other countries, and I don't know if it means us getting paid more or finding ways to, you know, reduce the financial burden on these farmers. But yes, somehow we have to make their books make sense so that they can continue to grow our food. We can't just continue to outsource to other countries that have cheaper labor and less regulation.
0: Part two will be tomorrow with Rick Roberti. You don't want to miss that on my favorite day of the week is Thursday. Have a great Wednesday, everyone. Drink plenty of water. It's the Ag Meter, Sir Josh. See you tomorrow.
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0: Say Mike Rowe and let the savings begin.
1: Is it a bailout for the insurance industry or a lifeline to affordable medications? Either way, ABC's Jim Ryan says it's about to go away.
2: Medicare Part D provides prescription drug coverage to around 25 million beneficiaries through private insurance companies and is a key component of the federal health plan for older adults. The Trump administration is ending subsidies to the program after this year, saying that premiums will go up by less than $10 a month for most Medicare recipients. Other estimates put the increase closer to $20.
1: Lindsay Clancy's husband returning to the stand in Plymouth, Massachusetts. Clancy's on trial for killing the couple's three young children. She says she did it in the midst of postpartum depression. eBay has agreed to pay nearly $56 million to a Massachusetts couple after the eBay workers harassed them by sending them things like live roaches and, yes, this is true, a bloody pig mask.
3: The Steiners run an online newsletter that was often critical of eBay. Back in 2020, seven eBay employees were charged with harassment, including an alleged plan to hide a GPS tracker on the Steiners' car. Most of the defendants pleaded guilty. Some were sentenced to prison. eBay condemned the harassment and apologized, saying it was wrong, reprehensible, and should never have happened.
1: That's ABC's Hannah Patah. For the second time in the last few months, Ford is boosting its profit outlook for the full year. The company says demand for vehicles, especially its pickup trucks, is still strong. Sherry Preston, ABC News.
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0: Well, once again, good morning, and here we go. Welcome to First Look. It is 6:06. Hope your day is going well. We start off our Wednesday, July 29th, together. We have a lot to talk about. Terry Banish from the city of Atascadero are going to be joining us for our first segment here today. That's going to be coming up in just a little bit here at 6:15. We started off with a look at what's happening in local news, traffic, and weather for you.
1: Good morning with your Central Coast headlines. I'm Ben Hayes. Activists gathered at the San Luis Obispo County Board of Supervisors meeting yesterday, calling on county leaders to take action regarding U.S. Immigration and Customs Enforcement ICE activity at the county jail. KSBY reports demonstrators dressed in black and carried signs displaying dates that organizers say represent people taken into ICE custody following their release from the San Luis Obispo County jail. Organizers say they've documented 79 people taken into ICE custody since January 2nd. The San Luis Obispo County Sheriff's Office said in a statement that it is in full compliance with California Senate Bill 54, which limits when local law enforcement can cooperate with federal immigration authorities while allowing certain exceptions under state law. Also, the San Luis Obispo County Board of Supervisors approved the employment agreement for Suzanne Susie Jed yesterday. The county states Jed was chosen in part for her expertise in infectious disease prevention, maternal and child health, and other things. She will begin work August 2nd and will make over $263,000 annually plus benefits. Firefighters

0: Responded to a structure fire in California Valley. It was reported around 5 p.m. yesterday on Grant Road near Belmont Trail. According to CAL FIRE SLO, the fire involved multiple outbuildings and at least one other structure was threatened. The flames also spread to nearby vegetation. Forward progress of the fire was eventually stopped. And a natural gas leak in Paso Robles prompted street closures and some evacuations. This was reported about 9:30 a.m. yesterday in the 1200 block of Railroad Street, the result of a damaged gas line. Railroad Street and Pine between 12th and 13th Streets were closed and nearby buildings evacuated, but eventually reopened after repairs were made. You're up to date with your Central Coast headlines. I'm Ben Hayes.
1: All right, Ben, thank you very much, and good morning. It is 6:08 here on First Look.
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1: And when it comes to traffic, we find out what's going on with CHP Officer Rich Sousa. He's standing by over at the Caltrans Traffic Management Center. Good morning, Rich. How's it looking out there today?
3: Hey, good morning, Eddie. Thank you. Highway 101 is off to a good start. No major issues or delays. Down in Santa Maria, northbound 101 at the 166, there was a small backup in that right exit lane. So please be mindful passing through the area. And Caltrans is picking up their lane closure northbound also in Santa Maria, so we should be in good shape there. Other than that, it's a pretty smooth ride all the way through Buellton. Please drive safe out there and take your time this morning. Thanks, Andy.
1: You betcha. We'll check in with you again in about a half hour from right now. That weather forecast today is still calling for mostly sunny weather. High temperatures today are going to be sitting somewhere in the South County for San Luis and the Inland Valleys. It's 78, creeping into the 80s that it's going to stay at for the next week or so after that. Along the beaches, it looks like 72 degrees. And in the North County today, high temperatures are going to be hitting somewhere near 96. And once again, we're looking for triple digits Friday, Saturday, Sunday, and into Monday and Tuesday as well. So it's definitely going to be a little on the warm side if you are north of the grade. Our current temps here on the Central Coast include Santa Margarita at 59 this hour, 58 in San Luis Obispo, 57 for Paso Atascadero. Templeton is at 55. Morro Bay and Cayucas both say 56. 55 for Los Osos, Avila Beach, Arroyo Grande, Pismo Beach, and Grover Beach. 56 in Nipomo. Santa Maria and Orchid are both at 55 this hour.
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5: Hard to believe it's been 30 years since the grand opening of our beautiful Performing Arts Center at Cal Poly. Ron Regeer joins us to tell the history. Also, Dr. Larry Martinez looks at what's been happening with Elon Musk lately. 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

It is 6:12 right now, and we have our poll of the day still up for about 45 minutes. You can take that poll at 920kbc.com. If you went to work and left your phone at home, could you do without it, or would you have to go back and get it? And right now it looks like we're split almost 50-50. About 48% said that they'd have to go back and get it. 52 said, nope, they'd be fine without it. I actually did go back and get mine yesterday. I waited until I was off the air, though, so I didn't have to run back immediately. But there were a couple of things I needed to do with it, so I wound up running home after I was off the air.

0: today because I forgot my phone. How about you? You can still take that poll for about 45 minutes, and we'll keep you updated on what those results are before the final ones hit at about 7 o'clock. Well, from there, it is about 6:13 here on First Look. On the phone with Terry Banish from the city of Atascadero this morning. Good morning, Terry. How are you doing today?
1: I am doing great, Andy. How are you?
0: I'm doing really good, especially since it's Farmer's Market tonight. We're all set to go, aren't we?
1: Yeah, we sure are. So from 3 to 5:30, all the farmers will be out there. They got a big variety of things from your, you know, what's popular right now, produce-wise, what's actually growing with fruits and vegetables and that sort of thing, to the tamales. Garcia's Tamales is out there every Wednesday from 3 to 5:30. So definitely go support them. We have Ralph out there with his plants that he's selling. So whatever's in, you know, time frame to be growing, he's selling those. We have our breads and croissants, fresh bread out there, as well as salsas, you name it. So you definitely have a variety if you're needing some honey, local honey for the house to put on your bagel in the morning or whatever, you know, that makes you happy. That is something that is out there too. So there's such a variety of things, and just a beautiful surroundings as well with Sunken Gardens and the downtown and all the different shops, you know, back to schools right around the corner. So time to get downtown to our boutique shops. Yeah.
0: It's coming up, and it's good to make sure the kids stay healthy during the summertime so they get a good start to that school year too.
1: Yeah, exactly.
0: Healthy fruits and vegetables at the farmer's market again gets underway at 3, is that correct?
1: Yep, 3 to 5:30 today, Wednesday, downtown Atascadero, right there in front of City Hall at Sunken Gardens.
0: All right, and then I know we've got a concert coming up Saturday. Who are we going to be listening to this week?
1: Yeah, we got Josh Rosenblum Band, and so pop rock and blues, and that will be August 1st from 6:30 to 8:30 p.m. Bring a low back chair. There's going to be food available for purchase for you. It's at the Atascadero Lake Park Bandstand, a beautiful view of the lake. It's just such a, you know, nice evening, and you can, you know, support our wild fields with the lakeside paddle boats and maybe do a paddle boat ride as well as purchase any of the different brews that they have there for you. So if you forget to bring it in your cooler, you can purchase some beer down there as well.
0: All righty. And again, we've got folks we want to say thank you to for the concert. Some pretty good sponsors.
1: Absolutely. So our concerts are free and open to the public, and that's something where we couldn't do that without our sponsors. 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
0: Yep, and it's a great time. Just go out and hang out at the park and listen to some great music. It's concerts in the park, and it happens on Saturday, so we're looking forward to that.
1: Absolutely, and then we have...
0: From there, the next day on Sunday, and I'm just going to throw this in, you may not have this on your list today, but Bo from Vitala was in studio with us yesterday, and he was talking about how excited they are that Central Coast Zoo is going to have a blood drive, and it's coming up on Sunday this weekend.
1: Yeah, it's the first one, too. So this is exciting for the zoo. It's exciting for Vitalant, and we certainly appreciate everybody getting out there to donate blood. And when you're finished with that, go over to the zoo and enjoy all the different animals and the new habitats and things that we have over there for you. It's definitely worth your while to make a day of it. And I know we'll have a food truck out in front as well. I don't have exactly who, but we'll have a food truck out there from 12 to 4 p.m. on Sunday and Saturday, actually. But Sunday for the blood drive, you'll need a little food after doing that.
0: Well, they'll give you a bag of cookies too, and you can always a little bag of, you get snacks when you give blood, and right now they're really looking for type O. So if you are O negative, O positive, O is really important right now. Go out and give blood, and there are slots available. You can go to vitalant.org for more information. Now National Night Out is coming up too, isn't it?
1: Yes, so Tuesday, August 4th from 5 to 7 p.m. in Sunken Gardens in the downtown right there in front of City Hall. It's an annual community building event, and it definitely gives you an opportunity to be out there with law enforcement and the community and just, you know, getting to know who your neighbors are.

0: and public safety, how things work. It's just a good time for everybody to get out and enjoy. I know that they'll have food out there. They'll have a lot of different folks from all over the different agencies in the county talking about public safety and really being able to find out what's, you know, in your neighborhood, what's available for you, and just learning a lot about our law enforcement at the National Night Out. So again, that's from 5 to 7 p.m. This event is free to attend, and all ages are welcome.
1: Okay, and it's a good time to take the kids and make sure they understand that first responders are there to help them, and they are their friends. So it's a great chance for them to go up to shake a hand and get to meet some of the first responders. Let's talk cruising weekend next.
0: Yes, cruising weekend. It's right around the corner, so it's going to be August 21st and 22nd. 21st will be the cruise, and that is our 33rd annual cruise night. It happens on Friday at 6:30 p.m. It will go from the downtown up to Stagecoach or San Jacinto Road to the north and back. And so if you haven't registered, definitely get registered. We have a registration form available online at visitatascadero.com under events, and under that particular event is highlighted the different classifications of vehicles as far as what vehicles would qualify for the cruise. And then also what the cruise route is going to be, because it has changed, which is exciting. We're looking forward to that. And then also the next day we have our 35th annual Mid-State Cruisers Car Show from 10 to 3 over at Atascadero Lake Park. And then that evening we have the 10th annual Dancing in the Streets downtown from 5 to 10 p.m. So a lot is happening. We have four major bands that will be performing at that event. We have our Molly Ringwald Project, we have Cassie B Band, Steppin' Out Band, and 90s Babies all performing.
1: Wow.
0: And then we'll have a new band, Wipeout, and then also have our 805 Movement and Performing Arts out there dancing with our community stage, kind of kicking things off too. So it's going to be a lot going on, a lot of our food trucks, and then we have our adult beverages that will be available for sale at Dancing in the Streets, and all the proceeds will go to the Central Coast Zoo. So quite a bit going on that weekend. We're looking forward to that.
1: All right. Now, I know Brew at the Zoo is not too far away, too. When's that coming up?
0: Yeah, Brew at the Zoo is September 12th from 5 to 8 p.m. Tickets are on sale now, and you're going to want to get your tickets for this because this event does reach its sellout point. So we are at our 13th annual, actually. There'll be a variety of craft beers, distilled spirits, ciders, seltzers, wine, you name it. And also for our designated drivers, we'll have non-alcoholic beverages for them. That'll be complimentary. We'll have a hula hoop contest. We'll have a costume contest, dance contest. Plus, we have the Vibe Setters out there and the Andrew Sedley Jazz Band. So quite a bit of fun going on. We'll have the, you know, typical commemorative glass that you can take with you afterwards. But 5 to 8 p.m. over at the zoo, and this is an event that we look forward to every year. So get your information there, buy your tickets online, and we'll look forward to seeing you.
1: Yep, it's going to be a really good time. It's not often that you can have an IPA while you watch the monkeys play IP everywhere.
0: You're good. That's funny.
1: It's a really fun event. And if people want more information on that, do they go to a website? Where do they get all the tickets and everything?
0: Have them go to visitatascadero.com and click on events, and you'll have a whole lineup of all the events. But Brew at the Zoo is September 12th. You click on that, and you can get your tickets online. You can also get your tickets at the zoo if you happen to be at the zoo and want to get your ticket purchased in advance. You can, and then day of, they will go up. They're $45 now. They'll go up to $55 the day of the event.
1: All right, and last but not least, we got a movie coming up too.
0: Yes, we do. August 29th, we have our Movies in the Park over at Colony Park, and you'll be able to enjoy a family movie night under the stars. We will be featuring Footloose, and so Footloose is rated PG, and we have, you know, quite a bit, yeah.
1: I love that movie.
0: I know. So Colony Park softball field number 2, We kick everything off at 7 o'clock because we have family fun. We have games and activities and all kinds of stuff going on before the movie, kind of get the energy out a little bit so everybody's ready to sit down as a family and enjoy the movie. And then concessions will be available for purchase. But be sure to bring a low back chair, picnic blanket, and it's free to attend. So definitely August 29th, 8 to 10 p.m. over at Colony Park Community Center.
1: Hey, and if you go to the movie and you decide to get up and dance, which with Footloose you got to, move to the side so

0: as their protection expires following a Supreme Court ruling that clears the way for the federal government to end TPS for people from 13 different countries. Haiti and Syria account for the largest groups affected, about 350,000 Haitians and 6,000 Syrians. Other countries like El Salvador, Honduras, Venezuela, Burma, and more are in various stages of the same fight. Some still tied up in courts. Brad Milkey is going to break down just what's going on for us here today.
1: Last month, you might recall the Supreme Court concluded it was legal for the Trump administration to follow through with an order it had been trying to enact for more than a year, ending temporary protected status for large groups of migrants.
2: It's the right call. You know, I've been doing this since 1984. TPS has never been temporary.
1: Specifically, this order applied to Haitians and Syrians.
3: And the recent Supreme Court ruling, of course, means that now millions of the immigrants from Haiti who were previously beyond the reach of the law are now within the reach of the law.
1: Altogether, there are about 300,000 of these people living here legally under the status for years now.
4: If someone rejects you, okay, fine, let me go back home. But I cannot go back home.
1: Under a court order, though, that status would end on July 27th. Well, that was yesterday. ABC's Armando Garcia covers immigration. Armando, can you first of all just remind us what temporary protected status is and then what happened to it for these people yesterday?
5: Hey, Brad. Yeah, Congress created temporary protected status in the 90s to prevent immigrants who are already in the United States from being deported to countries deemed too dangerous to return to because of natural disasters, civil unrest, and other temporary emergencies. For Haiti, TPS was originally designated in 2010 after that devastating 7.0 magnitude earthquake that decimated the country. Since then, TPS has been redesignated as the country has been wrestling with poverty, civil unrest, even the assassination of a president. Now, even though Congress created this program, it gave the Secretary of Homeland Security wide discretion to end it, but left in some guardrails. It would have to be in consultation with the State Department, for example. It would have to be based on the conditions of the country. Attorneys representing TPS holders said that's not what happened when former DHS Secretary Christine Noem ended TPS. But in June, the Supreme Court handed a major win to President Trump, saying her decision to end TPS was not subject to judicial review. And this will have major implications, not only for Haitian TPS holders, but other TPS holders as well.
1: And so the deadline then was yesterday, Armando, right? So are all of these people from Haiti and Syria gone today? Like, that seems unlikely, I guess, is what I'm thinking. So what happens to them?
5: Well, if they're not eligible for other forms of relief, then yes, they could literally be finding themselves today out of a job, at least legally able to hold a job, and suddenly deportable.
6: Should I stop working now? I mean, should I just go ahead and go to Canada? Go somewhere because they refuse to go back to Haiti. There is no Haiti to go back to.
5: Now, so far, the Trump administration seems poised to carry out enforcement operations targeting Haitians, at least according to a source familiar with the situation, who said that those plans could change. DHS has so far been unapologetic in its pursuit of deporting hundreds of thousands of these TPS holders. A spokesperson for DHS told ABC News it's, quote, closing time and encouraged them to self-deport.
1: Yeah, what does the process look like for self-deporting, according to the Trump administration?
5: Well, they claim that by going through the self-deportation process, you could be eligible for a $2,600 stipend, so to speak, or a check, so to speak, if you go through that process. Of course, our reporting has found that that process actually isn't as cut and dry and as easy as they make it out to be, and it doesn't account for how difficult this is. We're talking about people who, in some cases, have been living in this country for years.
7: I have lots of my close family members that are TPS holders, and they're depending on this because they have kids to feed, and they've been in the U.S. for a long time, so this is literally their home.
5: Now they're being told, you can no longer be here, you can no longer work here, and you gotta get out.
1: Yeah, I was thinking about this through both the eyes of the migrants themselves. Let's not forget so many of them have children and other family members who are U.S. citizens, but also through the eyes of people who have now become their neighbors. I mean, what does this mean for these communities that these people would be leaving behind?
5: Listen, it's hard to underestimate how huge this is. We're talking about nearly 350,000 people. Imagine living in the country legally, in some cases for years. All of a sudden, you lose your job. And here's the kicker, Brad. The Trump administration now wants to deport you to a country that it says is way too dangerous for American citizens to travel to. That's what's happening in the case of Haiti TPS.
8: Does your administration consider Haiti a safe country?
3: For Haitians, absolutely.
8: For Haitians?
3: Yes. Yes, so for, I mean, yes.

0: Haitians live in Haiti. It's not our position that Haitians should leave Haiti.
1: Over the past couple years, we've spoken to a man who was a doctor in Haiti, now is a practicing nurse in the United States.
2: The idea of going back there right now in this situation, is scaring me. It's killing me inside.
1: A pastor who runs a Haitian community center and is a key figure in his community. A toxicology lab assistant. These are just a few of the people who may be impacted now that TPS has ended. But everyday American citizens will also be touched by this. By some estimates, TPS holders are 15% of non-citizen healthcare workers. Over 20% of Haitians work in healthcare. Thousands work in elder care, child care. That means someone's nurse, someone's nanny could now be deported.
3: And Armando, right now we're just talking about Haitians and Syrians, but there are other groups of migrants who live under TPS right now as well, right? Like, is that about to change in the near future?
1: Well, it certainly could, Brad, and that's the biggest fear here. We're talking about possibly now a million people that could be deportable.
3: Wow.
1: If other TPS designations, and this could definitely have major repercussions.
4: America, for us, it's not a dream. It's just like most like a jungle. I'm sorry, but we're trying to survive every single day.
1: In their order, the Supreme Court said the DHS Secretary's decision was not reviewable. Mm-hmm. The Trump administration has attempted to end TPS for over a dozen countries. We're talking Haiti, Syria, Venezuela, Myanmar, Ethiopia, Somalia, South Sudan, Yemen, El Salvador, Nepal, just to name a few, Brad.
3: Yeah, Venezuela dwarfs all these other countries, apparently. Almost 600,000 people here under TPS from Venezuela. So that would be far bigger than even the countries we saw yesterday. Armando Garcia, great context. Thank you so much.
5: And a big thanks to Brad Mielke for bringing us another start here on TPS this morning. 6:30, time for an ABC update.
6: ABC News, I'm Sherry Preston. Over and over again in a Senate hearing on COVID, Dr. Anthony Fauci saying,
7: under the advice of my attorneys, I will invoke my right under the Fifth Amendment of the Constitution to refrain from answering your questions.
6: Senate Homeland Security Committee Chair Rand Paul demanding answers about how COVID started and how it was handled. Toward the end of Senator Paul's questioning, one of Fauci's lawyers began talking, Paul responding,
8: I said, sit quietly, you are not recognized. Another word and you're gone.
6: Well, the lawyer kept going.
8: Security, please remove him from the room.
6: Many of the Senator Paul's questions centered on diaries that Fauci kept that were discovered on federal servers. Fresh attacks in the Middle East, Jordan shooting down missiles it says were launched by Iran. Trump administration ending subsidies for Medicare Part D, which covers prescription drugs. Some estimates say that could push premiums up to $20 a month. This is ABC News.
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2: Once again, good morning and welcome to First Look. It is 6:33. We've got a look at what's going on in news, traffic, and weather for you here today. And then we'll be right back with another segment, including a little early morning happy hour. Not too far away from that. I always like to give you some of the stories that'll put a smile on your face.
3: Good morning with your Central Coast headlines. I'm Ben Hayes. Paso Robles is currently undergoing a significant development project as roughly 50,000 residents in northern San Luis Obispo County are set to benefit from an extensive power grid upgrade. A significant part of the project involves replacing a six-mile section of wooden power lines east of Highway 101 with more durable and fire-resistant steel poles, which are expected to require less maintenance over time. Additionally, construction crews will build a 10.5-mile section of new power lines and set up a new union switching station. The former executive director of Bikeslo County has been sentenced to nearly a year in jail and 3 years probation. KSBY reports the sentence follows Richard Ellison's no-contest plea in May to one count of lewd acts upon a child. According to the San Luis Obispo County District Attorney's Office, the alleged crime occurred March 30th at Ellison's home in Arroyo Grande. The victim was reportedly 7 years old at the time. He is set to begin serving the 364-day jail sentence on August 11th. Reporter Dina Kodiak tells us satellites are helping spot wildfires in California.
4: A global nonprofit group has created technology to find, track, and study wildfires. Earth Fire Alliance launched the first of three wildfire spotting satellites on July 7th. Right now, California uses a network of sensors and a system called FireGuard, which relies on military satellite data to detect wildfires. EFA's new satellite system will help send firefighting resources to the right places more quickly, giving crews a better chance to stop fires before they spread.
3: And the World Health Organization is launching a new effort to try and prevent drownings. Every year, 300,000 people die from drowning, and it's among the leading causes of death among children. Some of what they're proposing includes swimming and water safety education. You're up to date with your Central Coast headlines. I'm Ben Hayes.
2: All right, Ben, thank you very much, and good morning. It is 6:36 here on First Look.
1: Traffic and weather together, now on 920 KVEC.
2: And when it comes time for traffic, we check in with what's going on with CHP Officer Rich Susan. Good morning, Rich. How's it looking on that drive to work today?
5: Hey, good morning, Eddie. Thank you. Up north, there's reports of a tree down on Santa Rosa Creek Road near Cypress Mountain Drive. This is possibly blocking the eastbound lane, so please slow down and keep your eyes open for any trees or branches in the road. Looks like there's also some patches of slower traffic down south. On northbound 101, just south of Buellton, this is probably due to the long-term construction they have in the area, so expect some delays there. The rest of Highway 101 looks good. No other issues affecting your commute. Thanks for being safe out there. Thanks, Andy.
2: You bet. We'll check in with you again in about a half hour from right now. It is 6:37 here on First Look, and that weather forecast today is still calling for mostly sunny skies. Warm temperatures if you are in the South County looking for highs near 78. 72 at the beaches today, and North County is still going to be pretty hot. 96 the expected high today. Santa Maria and Orchid, Napomo, Grover Beach, Pismo Beach all at 55 this hour. So is Arroyo Grande. Avila Beach at 56. 56 in Los Osos. 57 in Morro Bay. Santa Margarita at 59. 56 in Templeton. 57 in Atascadero, 58 for Paso and San Luis Obispo.
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4: From ABC News, Wall Street Now. Falling tech shares continued to weigh on the NASDAQ Tuesday. The composite slipped another 0.2%, while the Standard & Poor's rose 0.2%. The Dow Jones gained 537 points to close at 52,747. Designing and building the next generation Air Force One has taken a $280 million chunk out of Boeing's second quarter earnings. The modified 747 gifted to the Trump administration by Qatar is a temporary replacement until the two new ones are ready. 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Jim Ryan, ABC News.
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6: Well, let's take a look at what's going on in sports here this morning. We'll start on the diamond. Rough night for most of our California ball clubs last night. The Angels fell to Houston 3-2. The Giants dropped one to Milwaukee 8-2. The Dodgers lost a nail biter to Seattle 7-6. On the bright side, the A's beat Boston 4-3. The Padres held off Colorado in a slugfest 8-7. Today, all five California teams are back in action. The Giants host the Brewers at 12:45. This afternoon, the Padres host the Rockies at 1:10. Later on, the Angels in Houston at 6:38. The A's host Boston again. The Dodgers have Seattle coming to town at 7:10 tonight. In the WNBA, the Sparks dropped a high-scoring one in New York last night, 113-109. The Valkyries did not play. Today, the Sparks are off. They're back on the court Sunday against Portland. San Francisco 49ers coach, head coach Kyle Shanahan said that car accident he was in was his fault. Apparently, he took his eyes off the road to search for his phone. He invited a few members of the media to his office yesterday and talked about what went down. He admitted to being distracted right before the impact on as his phone fell between the seats. So he reached to get it back, and then once he looked back at the road, he had already crossed the double yellow line, was heading for an SUV. Shanahan claimed he was only doing about 20 miles an hour when he hit the other car. In newly released body cam footage, Tony Romo told police he was on his way to meet his grandma and grandpa when he was pulled over for DUI. In that video, Tony told the officers he had just left the golf course and was headed to his grandparents when he was stopped in Wisconsin last week. The officer asked Romo to step out of his vehicle to perform field sobriety tests, but Romo repeatedly asked whether he can call his lawyer before he did finally get out of the vehicle. The officer tells him no and orders him to get out. Tony eventually complies. The officer tells him he's being detained pending a DUI investigation. He's then seen with his hands on his head before being placed in handcuffs and put in the back of a patrol car. Looks like he is going to lose his license for about a year. Each NFL team that appears on HBO's Hard Knocks seems pretty unenthused about a camera crew following their every move during training camp, but Seattle Seahawks coach Mike McDonald said he is welcoming the attention his team plots, or as his team plots its way to defending their Super Bowl title. When asked about the cameras around him, McDonald said, "I told the guys they were going to capture what we do, and they do a great job of doing that. So be us. We want them to capture us. We're proud of who we are,

0: and we're proud of how we do things. And the world of college sports continues to change in a big way. The latest change involves teams adding ads to their uniforms along the lines of NASCAR uniforms that have become walking billboards. Starting this weekend, college teams can put sponsor logos right on the players' jerseys. Ohio State and Notre Dame just signed some pretty massive deals to lead the way. Ohio State is putting Chase Bank logos on their jerseys for up to $17 million a year. Notre Dame is putting SoFi Bank patches on their famous football jerseys for around $20 million a year. Schools need the cash to pay players and run their programs. So we should probably expect this trend to continue with more programs and more jersey patches. And we're going to cover a little sport fishing for you here this morning. Fishing with a harpoon is pretty rare these days, but a guy named Charlie Nutting gave it a try recently and caught a 675-pound bluefin tuna off the coast of New England. Thanks to some coordination with the boat's pilot controlling the speed and the pulley system, the harpoon line never broke. They were able to get the giant fish on board before any sharks in the area figured out what was happening, and they decided to make things or if the sharks found out, they would make things a little complicated for everybody involved. And that's a look at what's going on in sports today. We're going to take a quick look at your entertainment report this morning.
1: ABC Entertainment News. He's choosing Texas,
2: I can tell. Another record for Ella Langley and her hit, Choosin' Texas. The song hit 15 weeks on the Billboard Hot 100, the most for a non-holiday song by a solo female artist. Selena Gomez and her husband Benny Blanco are teasing a new song release for this Friday. It's in Spanish and features Latin star Becky G. The song is Te Olvido, which means I'm forgetting you. Ariana Grande has filed a lawsuit against a group of anonymous hackers. The singer says the hackers were able to steal unreleased music from accounts and devices belonging to her producers.
3: Designers, there is bad news, and there is good news.
2: And happy birthday to Tim Gunn, who turns 73 today. Mike Dubusky, ABC News.
0: All right, Mike, thank you very much. It is 6:45 here on First Look, and Gordon Deal is going to give us a little look at what it is like in the Middle East for our U.S. servicemen. See what a day in the life of a serviceman in the Middle East is like.
4: Well, how has Jordan become a target for Iran's missile and drone attacks in the battle of wills between the U.S. and Iran? Analysis from Rich Kalko, retired U.S. Navy commander. Rich, first off, what happens to military or national morale when troops are lost, like over the weekend?
5: Obviously, it's very difficult and tragic when we find out we're losing service members in this ongoing conflict. What's difficult or unusual here is when you're a military commander, while you have a mission to be able to conduct offensive operations, one of the most important, or really the most important thing you have, is what's called force protection. That's protecting your people and protecting your assets. So whether it's aircraft, ships, tanks, whatever it is, you got to protect those as well. So force protection takes a huge amount of time and effort to do. And over there in the Middle East, just because of the proximity and because of the weapons that Iran still has capable, there is no such thing as relaxing for even a minute. So here you have a couple of service members who were in Jordan at an airbase, you know, far away from Iran, and these drones can reach out and touch you anywhere. So it's problematic. So it's very, very stressful for all of our troops that are over there. And certainly devastating when just, you know, out of the blue, one of these drones comes in and takes the lives of some of our service members and wounds others as well.
4: Yeah. Maybe militarily here, explain the role of Jordan. It might be surprising to some listeners that service members would be killed in Jordan at the airbase there. Are we not capable of defending at all times, say, incoming missiles and drones?
5: Well, not 100%. I mean, you know, they launch 20 drones and you get 19 of them. That's a pretty good batting average. But that one drone getting through, that can obviously kill or wound people or damage property. And it sounds like that's something that occurred. It turns out this airbase was actually attacked earlier in the week, and there were another 20 that were wounded. That just didn't make a lot of news coverage. So this is ongoing. There's been more than 400 people wounded, 400 U.S. service members wounded in this ongoing conflict, besides the men and women that have been killed in action. So it's awful. And it's ongoing. But we've got, if you look at the map of the area, it's actually crowded with U.S. bases and some significant ones, too. Like, for instance,

0: Bahrain is the headquarters for the U.S. Navy's Fifth Fleet.
1: Yeah.
0: That means there's commanders there, there's operation centers, intelligence people. It's not just some tents and small buildings. This is major infrastructure run by the Navy. Jump over to Bahrain. Bahrain is where that is. But Kuwait's got air bases, army bases. Jordan's got a couple of air force bases. Saudi Arabia. So we've got forces everywhere. There's more than 50,000 U.S. troops in the. In the area. So when they're spread out at different bases to conduct offensive operations and in fact defensive operations. We've got airplanes flying in the air shooting down these missiles, shooting down these drones all the time. So it may seem like it's hours of relaxation. That's not true. They're at on the knife's edge 100% of the time.
1: We're speaking with Rich Kalko, retired U.S. Navy commander. Why has Jordan become a focal point?
0: Because we've always had friendly relationships with Jordan, and they've got a couple Air Force bases. They use a lot of U.S. Military equipment, and they've allowed us to pre-position or use their planes, use their airfields for operations. This is not new. There's been U.S. forces in the area for a long period of time, but certainly ramped up, and there's absolutely more of them. There's fighters, there's tankers, there's helicopters, all kinds of aircraft are stationed at the various air bases, including a couple in Jordan.
1: The U.S. and Iran, meanwhile, Rich, continue to hit at each other's military targets. At what point might a wider scale war get triggered?
0: I think it's one or two mistakes away, or bad things happening. Iran's working hard to try and drag some of these other nations into this conflict. You can see them sending their drones and missiles, even though they sometimes say they're not. But once they start taking out power plants, desalinization plants, bridges, if they are successful at doing that, some of these other Gulf states are going to say, we're not putting up with this anymore, and they may get more fully engaged in this. Right now, the Gulf states have been concentrating on defensive operations, shooting down the drones and ballistic missiles that have been inbound. But if they get hurt bad, they might reach out, and that would make this war spread quickly.
1: Thanks, Rich. Rich Kalko, retired U.S. Navy commander.
2: All right. Thank you very much, Gordon. It is about 6:50 here, and here's your entertainment report this morning.
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4: He's choosing Texas, I can tell.
5: Another record for Ella Langley and her hit, Choosin' Texas. The song hit 15 weeks on the Billboard Hot 100, the most for a non-holiday song by a solo female artist. Selena Gomez and her husband Benny Blanco are teasing a new song release for this Friday. It's in Spanish and features Latin star Becky G. The song is Te Olvido, which means I'm forgetting you. Ariana Grande has filed a lawsuit against a group of anonymous hackers. The singer says the hackers were able to steal unreleased music from accounts and devices belonging to her producers.
6: Designers, there is bad news, and there is good news.
5: And happy birthday to Tim Gunn, who turns 73 today. Mike Dubusky, ABC News.
2: All right, thank you very much, Mike. Elsewhere in the entertainment world, early reactions to Spider-Man Brand New Day are overwhelmingly positive, with critics praising Tom Holland's performance as his best yet. Fandango's Eric Davis called director Destin Daniel Cretton's film deeper, more thoughtful, and more mature than any of the previous trilogy. Film critic Peter Howell said that the sequel ditches the multiverse tedium in favor of a grounded Spider-Man back to the city roots. Nexus reviewer Kevin Verma said that Tom Holland has never been better. The film, set 4 years after The No Way Home, follows Peter Parker navigating life after a memory-erasing spell, facing a new villain played by Sadie Sink. Mark Ruffalo and John Bernthal also star as the Hulk and the Punisher. Oh, I didn't realize the Punisher was in this one, respectively. Love the Punisher stuff. Spider-Man Brand New Day opens in theaters nationwide this coming Friday. May have to check No Way Home just before that. Macaulay Culkin has reportedly met with Disney to discuss a potential Home Alone reboot. Veteran entertainment journalist Matthew Bologna revealed the news on his podcast, The Town, saying Disney is salivating over the prospect. They're courting him like nobody's business, adding that Disney is offering Macaulay a separate passion project as a sweetener. Bologna noted the franchise ranks among the top streamed holiday titles annually, making a reboot just gigantic for the studio. Macaulay Culkin, 45 now, previously teased his own concept at a 35th anniversary screening, a story where his grown-up Kevin gets locked out by his own trap-setting son. That

0: That could be interesting. No deal has been confirmed at this point. Rosie O'Donnell is setting the record straight about rumors that she may be replacing Jimmy Kimmel on his late night show. She said, funny and completely untrue, the 64-year-old wrote on Instagram, responding to reports of a supposed full-time return to late night. Rosie confirmed she's guest hosting Jimmy Kimmel Live in August, but believes is going to be leaving immediately afterward for Ireland, where her child begins eighth grade. She said, I'm not interested in doing late night, daytime. However, would be really interesting, of course, with Kelly Clarkson stepping back. That opens up possibilities for her there. O'Donnell previously hosted the Emmy Award-winning Rosie O'Donnell Show from 1996 to 2002. Fans flooded her comments, urging a daytime comeback. Her guest hosting week is scheduled for August 17th during Jimmy Kimmel's two-month summer break. And that is a look at what's going on for you in the entertainment world this morning. Coming up in just a little bit, we have got another ABC Network update for you. After that, we're back with more to talk about here on First Look as our 7 o'clock hour gets underway. We are here today with Erica Krueger. She's the general manager at Dolphin Bay Resort and Spa. Erica, good morning. Welcome. How are you?
1: I'm doing wonderful. How are you?
0: I'm doing outstanding. Tell me about Shell Beach Food and Wine. It sounds like you've got a pretty good event coming up.
1: Yes, so we are excited and proud to be putting on Shell Beach Food and Wine, which is going to be an oceanfront tasting event held at Dolphin Bay Resort and Spa on August 29th from 1 to 4. And there will be live music by a local favorite, Mua.
0: That sounds like a lot of fun. Now, I'm assuming that at Dolphin Bay, with an event like that that you're having, you're going to level it up a little bit, aren't you?
1: Yes, that's actually one of the things that separates this event, Shell Beach Food and Wine, from other events, because really anything at Dolphin Bay is just an elevated experience. I mean, the location with the oceanfront views, the level of customer service that we offer, it just feels different when you're at Dolphin Bay, and it's a great feeling. We are focusing on everything that the Central Coast has to offer and trying to keep it really local. So we have vendors from southern San Luis Obispo County through northern Santa Barbara County. So we aren't allowing anyone else to participate that isn't in our backyard.
0: So let's talk about the day a little bit. What can we expect at Shell Beach Food and Wine?
1: Yeah, there's going to be unlimited tastings from 12 local chefs, some breweries and distilleries, and over 30 different wineries. There will be live music, and it's going to be an outdoor event, so it will just be a wonderful summer afternoon by the sea, and one not to miss.
0: It sounds like it's going to be a really incredible event. One more time, where do people go if they'd like to buy tickets and get more information?
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0: All right, once again, we have been talking with Erica Krueger. She is the general manager at Dolphin Bay Resort and Spa. We've been talking about Shell Beach Food and Wine. Erica, thanks very much for joining us today.
1: Of course, looking forward to seeing everyone out there.
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5: From ABC News, I'm Sherry Preston. As some predicted it would be, the Senate Homeland Security Committee's questioning of Dr. Anthony Fauci had a lot of drama, beginning with Fauci's own statement.
6: Under the advice of my attorneys, I will invoke my right under the Fifth Amendment of the Constitution to refrain from answering your questions.
5: Fauci was subpoenaed by Senator Rand Paul, who at one point told Fauci's attorney to stop speaking on his behalf.
7: I said, sit quietly, you are not recognized. Another word and you're gone.
5: Well, the attorney kept talking, so Rand directed.
7: Security, please remove him from the room.
5: The Capitol Police did remove him, as some in the hearing applauded. U.S. forces in the Middle East on high alert after a surprise attack by Iran on Jordan, where CENTCOM is located. The five missiles launched were all intercepted. However, says ABC's Rachel Scott at the White House,
8: this goes against everything the president has been saying for days. He has insisted that Iran badly wants to make a deal. Sources tell me he even put off a major escalation in this conflict to give way for diplomacy. But Iran is clearly not interested in that, launching another attempted attack overnight.
5: The search for survivors after the Japanese earthquake continues. ABC's James Longman has more.
9: Shoppers seen running. An explosion 90 minutes later, part of the second floor collapsing, and now thousands of emergency personnel have been deployed to assist in rescue and aid efforts. The quake's epicenter was located on the southwestern island of Kyushu. 300,000 people have been told to evacuate to safety. Fires broke out throughout the area. Tourists witnessed the famous stone wall of Kumamoto Castle crumbling to the ground.
5: 300,000 people have been told to evacuate because of aftershocks. Former FBI Director James Comey has moved to dismiss the Seychelles case against him, saying he was exercising his First Amendment rights. Federal prosecutors are trying to prove his 8647 message was a legitimate threat. This is ABC News.
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5: Someday, science will come up with a way to manufacture synthetic blood.
11: In the meantime, the only source of blood for medical procedures is humans.
12: We need people to step up.
11: Matt Trotter is with the American Red Cross, which has declared a national blood supply emergency.
12: If three more people came to every Red Cross blood drive over the next month, we would be out of this crisis.
11: The nonprofit has been hit from both sides, a seasonal increase in demand for blood products and a precipitous

0: decline in donors. Jim Ryan, ABC News.
1: Along party lines, the Senate confirming Jay Clayton to be the next director of national intelligence.
2: At a hearing this month, Clayton repeatedly refused to say that Joe Biden won the 2020 election, saying only the election was certified.
3: Who won the 2020 election?
4: I think I've answered the question. We can keep doing this.
3: Well, we're going to keep doing it because you're not being honest and forthright.
4: I'm not going to engage in the theater.
2: Clayton inherits an intelligence agency that's being downsized. The acting director he's replacing announced yesterday a 30% staff reduction from just weeks ago. Lawmakers are now requesting details about those cuts.
1: ABC's Sophie Flay. Irish singer-songwriter Glenn Hansard, who won an Academy Award for the 2007 film Once, has died in a motorcycle crash in Ireland. He got his start as a busker on the streets of Dublin and sang a rousing rendition of the Pogues' Fairy Tale of New York at Shane McGowan's funeral in 2023. Irish Prime Minister Michael Martin says he is deeply saddened at Hansard's passing. Sherry Preston, ABC News.
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0: Well, good morning and welcome to First Look. It is 7:06, Wednesday morning, July 29th. We still have a lot to talk about this hour. Leslie Rodre and Bridget Reddy from Jack's Helping Hand going to be joining us here in just a little bit. We'll have a happy hour in the back half of this hour. And then we'll roll into the 8 o'clock hour. Like I said, got a lot to talk about right now. News, traffic, and weather. Ben Hayes is here to start us off with that this morning.
1: Good morning with your Central Coast headlines. I'm Ben Hayes. Activists gathered at the San Luis Obispo County Board of Supervisors meeting yesterday, calling on county leaders to take action regarding U.S. Immigration and Customs Enforcement ICE activity at the county jail. KSBY reports demonstrators dressed in black and carried signs displaying dates that organizers say represent people taken into ICE custody following their release from the San Luis Obispo County Jail. Organizers say they've documented 79 people taken into ICE custody since January 2nd. The San Luis Obispo County Sheriff's Office said in a statement that it is in full compliance with California Senate Bill 54, which limits when local law enforcement can cooperate with federal immigration authorities while allowing certain exceptions under state law. Also, the San Luis Obispo County Board of Supervisors approved the employment agreement for Suzanne Susie Jed yesterday. The county states Jed was chosen in part for her expertise in infectious disease prevention, maternal and child health, and other things. She will begin work August 2nd and will make over $263,000 annually plus benefits. Firefighters responded to a structure fire in California Valley. It was reported around 5 p.m. yesterday on Grant Road near Belmont Trail. According to CAL FIRE SLO, the fire involved multiple outbuildings and at least one other structure was threatened. The flames also spread to nearby vegetation. Forward progress of the fire was eventually stopped. And a natural gas leak in Paso Robles prompted street closures and some evacuations. This was reported about 9:30 a.m. yesterday in the 1200 block of Railroad.

0: Railroad Street, the result of a damaged gas line. Railroad Street and Pine between 12th and 13th Streets were closed and nearby buildings evacuated, but eventually reopened after repairs were made. You're up to date with your Central Coast headlines. I'm Ben Hayes.
1: All right, Ben, thank you very much, and good morning. It's 7:08 here on First Look.
2: Traffic and weather together now on 920 KVEC.
1: And when it comes to traffic, CHP Officer Rich Souza is standing by this morning over at the Caltrans Traffic Management Center. Good morning, Rich. How's it looking out there?
3: Hey, good morning, Andy. Thank you. Overall, Highway 101 is in pretty good shape. The only slower traffic I can see is down on Highway 101 just south of Buellton. And I think there's a lot of construction in that area, so expect some delays down there. But Highway 101 traffic in the Five Cities area, Santa Maria, all moving well. Same thing goes for the folks up in North County. No issues, whatsoever. So thanks for driving safe out there. Please continue to take your time this morning. Thanks a lot, Andy.
1: All right, you betcha. We'll check in with you again in about a half hour from right now. Our weather forecast today is still calling for sunshine and blue skies. Going to be that way all the way through the weekend. As a matter of fact, temperatures in the North County are going to be a little warm. If you're in Paso, Templeton, Atascadero, we're looking for highs along the 101 of about 96. Of course, that's going to be probably triple digits in some of the outlying areas like Creston and Shandon and San Miguel. 78 for San Luis and the inland valleys today. And along the beaches, we're looking for highs near 72. Currently, San Luis is at 58, 60 in Paso, 59 in Atascadero. Templeton, 60 in Santa Margarita. Morro Bay, Cayucas, Los Osos, Avila, Arroyo Grande, and Pismo Beach all at 57. 56 in Grover Beach, Napomo, and Santa Maria. And it looks like about 55 degrees in Orchid this hour. I want to talk to you for just a moment about Lindsay Hart at Christie's International Real Estate. 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

0: 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And that's 805-543-8830. And by the way, the text line is open this morning. We had had some texts coming in earlier saying about different segments that you're enjoying. Keep in mind that the best way to get a hold of the show is to text it. Again, 805-543-8830. Had somebody call in a little earlier and I had to go really quickly. And I'm sorry if it sounded like I hung up on you. I didn't. It just the commercials were ending and it's just me here. So when you call in, I don't always have time to stay on the phone. But if you text in, I get the whole thing and we return them right away. So it is, as I said, 7:16, and it is Wednesday morning, July 29th. It is that time of the week. We get to talk a little bit about what's going on at Jack's Helping Hand. Bridget Reddy is the founder of Jack's. Leslie Rodre is the executive director. How's it going?
1: It's great. It's great to be here. Great to share our stories and upcoming things that are happening and remembering great volunteers we have.
0: You betcha. Now, we're going to talk about that in just a second. I got to see Leslie at the fair.
2: Yes.
0: And realized your husband has legs.
2: Yes, he does.
0: Okay, it was kind of
2: a cowboy in shorts last
0: He was there in shorts, Saturday. But I got to tell you how weird it was because I was at Jimmy's Watering Hole broadcasting live, and there's just a whole group of cowboys standing around talking. Right in the middle of cowboys is this set of legs. And there's Peter standing there.
2: That's right.
0: Did you guys make it to the fair?
1: We did. We went for music night, saw Three Dog Night. It was outrageous.
0: I heard it was really good.
1: Beautiful weather, beautiful people all around us from all over the community, just having fun and celebrating the joy of, you know, living here in the Central Coast.
0: Yeah, it really is. The fair is such a cool way to get the community together.
1: It is.
0: I want to take just a second, and when we were at the auction at Santa Margarita Ranch, there was a gentleman there who has been there for a lot of years. In fact, I've seen him at so many different fundraisers, and I just heard that he passed.
2: Yeah, John Miller. He's just such a salt of the earth gentleman, and he comes with Jim Settle and his crew as a spotter. And he holds a very dear place in our heart, as do all of our spotters and the auctioneer themselves, too, because they really do dedicate themselves to trying to build up that auction and build up the numbers to support our cause. And so John Miller was there on the 27th and he was having a great time. His daughters were there, and very shortly thereafter, within a week, he had passed away. So he is sorely missed.
0: Yeah,
2: very, very dearly missed.
0: And he will be at not only the Jack's Helping Hand auction, but
2: many others.
0: The different auctions that he was part of over the years, from 17 Strong
2: Absolutely.
0: To Big Brother.

0: Brothers and Big Sisters, right, to Boys and Girls Clubs, to all up and down the Central Coast. And
1: Our hearts really go out to his family and his friends and his extended relationships, in especially in the auctioneer world, because
0: his co-workers, guys like Todd Ventura and Jimmy Settle and Rick Machado, that are going to
1: devastated,
0: that are going to miss his expertise, but again,
1: it's such a brotherhood, and so our hearts go out to all of them, because that is a our heartfelt condolences to everyone who knew him, because he was just a gem.
0: Yeah, he really was, and he will be missed. So let's talk a little bit about what's happening at Jack's right now, because I know there's a lot going on. You have, with school starting up, I know.
1: I can't believe that. I feel like we just started summer, and here we're going back to school.
0: I think part of that has to do with it just started getting hot last week.
1: Right.
0: So it feels like summer just got here.
1: Right.
0: But it really started a while back, once Memorial Day hits and kids are out of school. But we're getting ready for kids to go back to school, and that's a special time at Jack's.
1: It's a really special time. And we had a program that got started very organically. We had a wonderful volunteer who came in, and she came to us and said, I've got a great idea. I would love to take, her first population were the children that we treat who had had cancer. And so she says, I just want to help those kids go back to school. So she had contacted families, and she got their favorite colors and their favorite things they liked. And she created these beautiful backpacks for all the school age kids that had cancer and their siblings. So there was probably 30 backpacks that she created. And she was so excited about it. And then the next year she came to us again, and we thought, I wonder if there's a way that we can extend this out a little bit outside of that population. So we started dividing the county up, and we would do North County one year, and we would do South County one year to create backpacks for them. And now we've been able to, she still supports the program. She's not making them herself anymore, because it was a little more expensive that way. But now we're able to take our entire assistance population that are receiving assistance from us readily, and reach out to them, find out who's school age and who are their school age siblings, and we create essentially a school shopping trip in the office, and then we do one up in North County as well. So they pick up a new backpack and they fill it with all their supplies. And I want to say we had a meeting yesterday that we reached out to 170 families to come and get their back to school items.
0: Now, a good time to talk about it, because you just talked about expanding. To some people, Jack's is kids with cancer, but it's kids with disabilities of all different types, isn't
2: medically
0: it?
2: Fragile, special needs, and children with cancer. And we also, through this program, are able to assist their siblings, because we really notice the family is impacted. And this way we can help support the entire family, and they can have a fresh start to a new year, because their years are a little more difficult than the average family.
0: They are.
2: And that's what we recognize. In any way we can help them, there's so many support systems we have at Jack's Helping Hand, and this is one of them. And it also brings them in, that we get to see them, reconnect with them, not on just an illness level or a disability level, just on a human level. Here we are. We're going back to school. It's an exciting time. You're going to be prepared. You're going to be ready, and we're going to be on that journey with you.
0: Well, and there's no doubt in my mind that when you help a sibling out as well, you really are... you're almost getting that next generation going for Jack's, because they realize they become better citizens.
2: Right.
0: They're able to help as they grow older. And I'll bet you see a lot of people come back and volunteer who had a sibling who was in a program early in life, don't you?
1: We really do. We try and focus on the entire family, because, and Bridget could attest to this more so than even myself, but when you've got a single child in a family that's has something going on, it affects the whole family. And so a lot of attention is going to the one who's sick, which means less attention is going to the siblings. And so it's that whole idea of any time that we can incorporate and include the entire family, make those siblings feel special, make them feel seen and included, then we feel very successful in creating an environment of love and support for the whole family. And the backpack program is an absolute perfect example of all the siblings get to come in. They all get to choose their favorite color backpack. They all get to choose their favorite binders. And so that's a great thing. And then on top of that, this is really beautiful.

0: your wings. I think that's pretty cool.
1: We try to. You know, we recognize the family unit is... It's taxing, clearly, to have a child with special needs or a disability or a medical condition, and it's taxing to the entire family. Everybody feels it. It's certainly not an isolated incident. So any time that we can embrace the whole crew, then we feel we're doing our job. We're providing that support.
2: And the family feels it, and they are so thankful. And, you know, looking at our volunteers, the stories we have on the siblings that come back and really have chosen to make this a positive experience and shed that knowledge and share it with other people. Mm-hmm. It's amazing. You know, it really can, and if given the correct support, it can enhance that family's future. And really, it's amazing to see they look at the world in a different light. And that's what we're so proud of. They come back to give and to help, and because there's going to be another family like theirs. And that's what we're so honored to help nurture.
0: I know that right now somebody's listening saying, okay, what can I do to help? 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
0: Is there a specific date we're looking at this point for handing those out?
1: Yes, it's next week. So it's August 4th, 5th, 6th, and 8th.
0: August 4th?
1: Yes.
0: It's going to be a busy day for you.
2: All right.
0: All right. Well, I'm sure there's lots of people who would like to be a part of it. Again, the website they go to for more information.
1: JacksHelpingHand.org.
0: And we've been talking with Leslie Rodre, who is the executive director. Bridget Reddy is the founder of Jax. As always, ladies, a pleasure and nice to have you in studio with us.
2: Thank you.
1: Thank you, Andy.
3: Michelle, take one.
4: One, two, three, four.

of course, that's the Beatles and Michelle. And I thought we'd share that with you because the next installment in the Beatles catalog reissue campaign in their sixth album, or is their sixth album, 1965's Rubber Soul, set for release on October 2nd. It's been newly mixed by producer Giles Martin and engineer Sam O'Kella. 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It's going to bring together all 14 new stereo mixes for the very first time. Now, the Super Deluxe Edition contains 24 early session recordings, including 20 previously unreleased takes. So you may hear 5 or 6 different takes of one song on the new album. 3 previously unreleased home demos, Day Tripper, We Can Work It Out, and Little Girl, and a previously unheard John Lennon song, which has never been released, or in fact, we haven't even heard rumors about it. The collection also includes the original mono album, the original Capitol U.S. album version, and the 1965 AA side single, with the 2 CD and 2 LP editions featuring a selection of session highlights, demos, and the single. Now, I'm looking at the track list, and with all the different tracks, there are 42 different tracks on this re-release of the Rubber Soul album. If you're a Beatles fan, this is one that you want to be able to get. It's also available on Blu-ray, featuring the new Dolby Atmos mix, high-resolution stereo and promotional films for Day Tripper and We Can Work It Out, and the deluxe reissue of Rubber Soul follows a deluxe edition of Sgt. Pepper's Lonely Hearts Club Band that happened in 2017, the White Album in 2018, then Abbey Road in 2019, Let It Be happened in 2021, and the Revolver in 2022. So this is number 6. And again, we heard from Michelle there, and you hear, with some of the takes, you'll hear

it's maybe an instrumental backing track, and then you'll hear them add the vocals into it. So it's a pretty cool album. Again, the next installment of the Beatles' catalog reissue campaign is their sixth album, number 1965's Rubber Soul. So if you are a Beatles fan, you may want to take a gander at that and add it to your collection. And Tomorrow Does Know, they posted a countdown clock on the website. Beatles are making a big announcement tomorrow. There's a video showing apples falling from a tree with the caption, "Good things come to those who wait." And the subject line of an email teasing the announcement said, "It's been a long time now. I'm coming back home." Speculation is that the release is going to have something to do with, or the news will have something to do with the release we just talked about. 7:30, time for a look at what's happening in ABC Network News here this morning. We will come right back with a look at local news, traffic, and weather for you. Happy Hour coming up in our next segment, right after sports. We'll give you some of the stories that'll put a smile on your face. Thank you for being a part of the show. 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

0: ABC News, I'm Sherry Preston. Senator Rand Paul questioning Dr. Anthony Fauci about his response to the coronavirus, his advice during the pandemic, and its origins.
1: You were not a detached observer. You had an institutional interest in the public believing that federally funded research had nothing to do with the pandemic. It was a conflict of interest from the very beginning.
0: Fauci strongly denies the accusations, but throughout the hearing, he has been pleading the fifth, saying on the advice of his lawyers. Firefighters in southwest France continue battling that uncontained wildfire as temperatures are forecast to hit 104 degrees today. Iran launching a barrage of missiles at American forces in the Middle East. The U.S. partnering with Saudi Arabia to also hit Iran-backed militias in neighboring Iraq. Oil prices jumping back up there again amid the fighting. The markets are sinking as well. Dow down 752. Federal Reserve's policy board expected this afternoon to keep interest rates steady. This is ABC News.
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0: Once again, good morning and welcome to First Look. It is 7:35, Wednesday, July 29th. Thank you for being a part of the show this morning. We've got our happy hour coming up for you here in just a little bit. We'll also check in with the Central Coast favorite grocer here in just a moment. Thank you for being a part of the show today. It's News Talk 920 and FM 96.5 KVEC.
1: Good morning with your Central Coast headlines. I'm Ben Hayes. Paso Robles is currently undergoing a significant development project as roughly 50,000 residents in northern San Luis Obispo County are set to benefit from an extensive power grid upgrade. A significant part of the project involves replacing a six-mile section of wooden power lines east of Highway 101 with more durable and fire-resistant steel poles, which are expected to require less maintenance over time. Additionally, construction crews will build a 10.5-mile section of new power lines and set up a new union switching station. The former executive director of Bikeslo County has been sentenced to nearly a year in jail and 3 years probation. KSBY reports the sentence follows Richard Ellison's no-contest plea in May to one count of lewd acts upon a child. According to the San Luis Obispo County District Attorney's Office, the alleged crime occurred March 30th at Ellison's home in Arroyo Grande. The victim was reportedly 7 years old at the time. He is set to begin serving the 364-day jail sentence on August 11th. Reporter Dina Kodiak tells us satellites are helping spot wildfires in California.
2: A global nonprofit group has created technology to find, track, and study wildfires. Earth Fire Alliance launched the first of three wildfire spotting satellites on July 7th. Right now, California uses a network of sensors and a system called FireGuard, which relies on military satellite data to detect wildfires. EFA's new satellite system will help send firefighting resources to the right places more quickly, giving crews a better chance to stop fires before they spread.
1: And the World Health Organization is launching a new effort to try and prevent drownings. Every year, 300,000 people die from drowning, and it's among the leading causes of death among children. Some of what they're proposing includes swimming and water safety education. You're up to date with your Central Coast headlines. I'm Ben Hayes.
0: All right, Ben, thank you very much, and good morning. It is 7:37 here on First Look.
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0: And let's head over to the Caltrans Traffic Management Center. That's where CHP Officer Rich Souza is standing by this morning. He's got a look at traffic. Good morning, Rich. How's it looking out there?
4: Good morning, Andy. Thank you. Highway 101 remains in good shape. All traffic is basically flowing at the speed limit north and south county without any issues or major delays this morning. As far construction goes, Caltrans is showing a crew working in Templeton. On West Highway 46, just west of the 101, it might be partially blocking some lanes today for some utility work, so expect delays there. And then again, Highway 101, just south of the Buellton area, they've got a lot of Caltrans activity down there, so please be careful passing through. Other than that, your commute looks great. Thanks for driving safe. Thanks, Andy.
0: You betcha. We'll check in with you again in about a half hour from right now. 7:38 here on First Look, and that weather forecast still calling for mostly sunny weather over the next couple of days. High temperatures if you were in the South County for San Luis and the Inland Valley, 78, 72 at the beaches today. North County still going to be pretty warm, 96 today, and it's going to be triple digits Friday, Saturday, and Sunday. Our current temperatures include San Luis at 60, 62 for Paso, Atascadero, Templeton, and Santa Margarita, 59 for Morro Bay, Cayucas, Los Osos, 57 in Avila, Arroyo Grande and Pismo Beach, also 57 for Grover Beach and Napomo, 58 in Santa Maria, and 56 in Orchid. And that's where John Spencer is standing by this morning. Good morning, John. How you doing, sir?
5: I'm doing great, Andy. How about yourself?

0: out this morning?
1: Doing good. We had a nice chat with Rod yesterday. He said you were running around like a chicken with a head cut off. He said you
0: just... Yeah, I had to get over to Lompoc very early yesterday. We were on with, which, as everybody knows, is not exactly my expertise, but on with the computer people getting our servers and our pricing system all set up so we can start printing tags over there and things like that. So it was a busy day. But I was surrounded by a bunch of good people because obviously that's, like I said, my expertise. That's
1: that,
0: for sure.
1: That is the key when working with computers. Have somebody around you who knows what they're talking about.
0: Yep.
1: I try to do the same thing. Well, I know it's new ad day today. What are we talking about at Spencer's this week?
0: Boy, you know, obviously we're in the peak of the summertime season before the kids go back to school. We got a great price on chicken leg quarters. Those are always super popular when they're sold in a bag like that. They're 99 cents a pound. Great value there. London broil, $5.99 a pound. That'll be a big week for the gang that wants to dehydrate and do the homemade jerky. That's for sure. Baby back ribs at $4.99. And your club steak there, Mr. Morris, a bone-in ribeye this week from Harris Ranch, $14.99 a pound. Obviously, as we talk about that all the time, that's always almost at the top of every great steakhouse's menu is a bone-in ribeye, that's for sure.
1: How about your sausage of the week? What do we have there?
0: Sausage of the week, we have our chicken Italian sausage. That is probably the number one recipe sausage that we produce. People enjoy get that. A lot of times they split the casing in. We'll put it in pasta dishes and different casserole dishes and different things like that. Always a super popular one, that's for sure.
1: All right. And how about fruit? What do we have there? And well, not just fruit. I know we've been to the summer fruit
0: produce department. The indoor farmers market is loaded with summer values this week. The large whole seedless watermelons are down to $4.99 this week. That's a great buy. Extra large cantaloupes are $1.99 each. Sweet white corn, 79 cents an ear. Boy, that corn has just been amazing this year. It's one of the better years. And, you know, I don't think I've ever had a bad ear of sweet white corn, but especially during the summer months. But this year it's been amazing, so that's a good thing. And, of course, all the summer fruit, seedless grapes, green and red, peaches, nectarines, both white and yellow, plums, red and black, all at line price at $1.99 a pound, and of course a lot of good salad stuff. All the lettuces coming out of our own backyard here from Betteravia Farms. Bonita packing, 99 cents a head on all of those.
1: Yep, and then you've also got. I was going to say it looks like Chobani sale. You've got a really good deal on all the yogurts right now.
0: Boy, that's an area that has really expanded. Chobani, you know, they probably about 10 years ago just sort of took the yogurt market by storm. Of course, their cartons of yogurt this week are $2 for $3. But we got some of their yogurt drinks. We've got their lunch packs and the oatmeal. They do a lot of that stuff and becoming very, very popular on all that front, too, is also their coffee creamers. They do a line of coffee creamers now that are people have really gravitated towards.
1: Well, if you're looking for something healthy but one little treat, those Chobani flips are really good.
0: They're $2 for $4 this week. They are absolutely excellent for the kids. Those things are perfect size.
1: Yep, they really are, and they've got a little something special in them. So it may be some vanilla yogurt with some crushed up Oreo on the other side of it that you mix together.
0: Yeah, or some granola, or a couple different things. They do a pretty good job with that.
1: All right. Anything else from the ad you want to talk about? I'm seeing a Haas avocados too at 99 cents each. That's a good.
0: Yeah, deal. Of course, those are coming from Rincon Farms down by the Gaviota area. Local tomatoes, Javier and Edna Valley, 99 cents for the Romas. The large reds are starting to trickle in, too. So that's a good thing. And Boar's Head item is their Smoke Master Black Forest Ham.
1: Ooh.
0: When it comes to ham, there's no better quality and a better ham than you can find than the Black Forest.
1: All right. And if you want more information, spencersfreshmarkets.com. You can also check out Facebook and Instagram for recipe ideas. And if you want to swing by store, John, where are we going to find you?
0: 3580 Orca Road here in Santa Maria, 2650 Main Street, up at the Rock in Morro Bay, and coming pretty quick in Lompoc.
1: All right. Are you starting to work?

0: on that little rhythm there to make it flow?
1: Yeah, I'm going to have to figure out what I'm going to do about that.
0: Okay, we got to have a
1: How about Rocket Town? In Rocket Town.
0: And Rocket like Town, that almost works, you know? All right, we'll talk at you again tomorrow morning. John Spencer from Spencer's Fresh Markets. Have a good one, John.
1: You got it.
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Now, good morning. Let's take a look at what's going on in sports here this morning. We start off with some baseball scores on the diamond. Rough night for most of our California ball clubs last night. The Angels fell to Houston 3-2. The Giants dropped one to Milwaukee 8-2. The Dodgers lost a nail biter to Seattle 7-6. On the bright side, the A's beat Boston 4-3. And the Padres held off Colorado in a slugfest 8-7. Today, all five California teams are back in action. The Giants lost to the Brewers at 12:45 this afternoon. The Padres host the Rockies at 1:10. Later on, the Angels are in Houston at 6:38. The A's host Boston again at 6:40. And the Dodgers host Seattle. Over in the NBA, or the WNBA, the Sparks dropped a high-scoring one to New York last night, 113-109. The Valkyries didn't play. Today, the Sparks are off. They're back in the court Sunday against Portland, but the Valkyries are in action tonight on the road against Phoenix at 7 o'clock. San Francisco 49ers head coach Kyle Shanahan turning to football, although both of our football stories are more auto-related. He said the car accident that he was in was his fault. Apparently, he took his eyes off the road to search for his phone. He invited a few members of the media to his office yesterday and talked about what went down. He admitted to being distracted right before the impact as his phone fell between the seats, so he reached to get it back. Once he looked back on the road, he'd already crossed over the double yellow line, was heading for an SUV. And in newly released body camera footage, Tony Romo told the officers he was on his way to meet his grandma and grandpa when he was pulled over for a DUI. In the video, Romo told the officers he just left the golf course, where he'd obviously had a few, and was headed to his grandparents when he was stopped last week. The officers asked him to step out of his vehicle for a field sobriety test, but Romo just keeps asking whether he can call his lawyer. He finally gets out of the vehicle. He said he was being detained pending a DUI investigation. He was then seen with his hands on his head before being placed in handcuffs and put in the back of the patrol.

car. Later footage shows him at the police station performing field sobriety tests. During the exercises, he says he has trouble bending over because of previous back surgeries. He was also cited for refusing to take an intoxication test after his arrest, putting his driving privileges in jeopardy. He has requested a hearing to challenge the citation, but he could still lose his license for a year. And in college football, the world of college sports continues to change in a pretty big way. The latest change involves teams adding ads to their uniforms, kind of like NASCAR uniforms that have become walking billboards starting this weekend. College teams can put sponsor logos right on the player jerseys. Ohio State and Notre Dame just signed massive deals to lead the way. Ohio State has got Chase Bank logos on their jersey for up to $17 million a year. Notre Dame is putting SoFi Bank patches on their famous football jerseys for around $20 million a year. Schools need the cash. They have to pay their players and run their programs. So we should expect this trend to continue with more and more programs, more sponsors, and more patches showing up soon. 7:50, that's a look at what's happening in sports. From there, we're going to head to a happy hour for you today.

And in happy hour today, these are some of the good stories that are out there. Let's start close to home. In Menlo Park, there's a little dog named Prieta. Went missing on the 4th of July, and I mean missing. Somebody called 911 to report she'd run straight into San Francisco Bay and then just kept swimming. So picture this. The Menlo Park Fire Department, East Palo Alto Police, the whole cavalry shows up. They're scanning the water with binoculars. They end up sending a drone up to get her exact GPS position and then guide a rescue boat right to the little pup, who by this point had already survived what officers call an aerial assault by an organized gang of seagulls. Lucky she didn't get eaten by a shark. Firefighter named Tyler reached down and scooped her right up out of the water in one motion. Turns out Prieta's owner had recently lost several family members. Losing her dog on top of all that was more than she could take. So when the SPCA reunited them, it wasn't just a happy ending for a dog. It was exactly the good news that a family needed. And the whole rescue crew, Tyler, Seth, Dan, Carlos, Alex, and drone operator Tom, later got to meet Prieta safe and dry and wagging her tail at a fire district board meeting. As the fire department put it, happy ending for all. This next one is pretty sweet. One of those aw kind of moments. Over in Taiwan, there is a stretch of coastline near the Tajang National Park where every summer from July through September, thousands of little mangrove land crabs make their big move down from the woods, down to the beach to lay their eggs. Problem is, over the years, the roads and waterways have cut right across the paths that the crabs have used for who knows how long. So the female crabs, full of eggs and unable to swim, would get stuck. Well, the folks out there decided to do something about it. Local volunteers and park workers started building these tiny little bamboo bridges just for the crabs so they can cross safely. When a big wave of them is moving through, they'll even close a road for a while to let them pass. Last year, they counted 10,000 crabs made the crossing safely, double what they saw the year before. And here's the bigger picture. Those crabs actually help the forest stay healthy by cycling nutrients back into the soil, so protecting a bunch of sideways walking crustaceans turns out to be protecting the whole coastline. Here's one of the best, here's one of those stories that deserves a little round of applause this morning. Schools funded a run by the Bureau of Indian Education just posted the highest graduation rates in that agency's history. 8 of the high schools graduated every single senior this year. 13 more hit 90% or better. That is really cool. It's a big deal. Back in 2015, the graduation rate for Native American students nationally was sitting around 51%. Now those same schools are right at the national average of 87 to 88%. They closed the gap. The folks running the school say it came down on better tracking of students, more support for kids who are also working or taking care of family, and also getting more young people hands-on exposure to some trades and careers that kept them engaged. The Bureau's director put it pretty simply. This is what happens when students, families, teachers,

teachers and whole communities decide that they want to work together. That's a lot of proud grandpas and grandmas this year. Congratulations to every single one of those graduates. This next one's going to give you some chills. A good time down in Houston. A car lost control on an overpass, hit a barrier, and flew off, landing upside down on a busy freeway with three women trapped inside. Now, before a single firefighter arrived, complete strangers already out of their cars, running towards the wreck. People grabbed sledgehammers, poles, anything they could find, just trying to pry the car open. One man heard the women screaming, "Get me out, help me," and thought about his own little girls and just started helping. Somebody smelled gas, so people pulled out fire extinguishers from their own cars. Nobody organized it. Everybody just found their own job and did it. When firefighters finally got there, they freed all three women, and every single one of them is expected to be okay. Here's the part that kind of gave me goosebumps. Once it was over, the strangers didn't stick around for thank yous or TV cameras. They just shook hands and went back to their lives. Houston comes together. Sounds like it might be a place worth living, and that's our happy hour today.

All righty, and that's going to wrap up this segment here on First Look. Coming up in just a little bit, we've got news coming up from the ABC Radio Network. After that, local news, traffic, and weather. Working our way towards the 8 o'clock hour, Terry Banish is going to be joining us on the back half of that hour. Coming up on the in the first segment, still not quite sure. We're going to roll the dice and see what pops up here. We should be able to have find something that's interesting for you to listen to. And in the meantime, as I said, we've got ABC Network News coming up. Our text line is open this morning. Got something on your mind? Text in. 805-543-8830 is the Frederick Law text line. That's 805-543-8830. Thank you for being a part of the show. 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
1: Imagine spending an entire day in the air. A Qantas passenger plane has just made the longest flight ever, over 24 hours nonstop from Australia to France. The flight, a test ahead of plans to start up new nonstop routes from Australia to New York and London. Sherry Preston, ABC News.
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0: Now, once again, good morning and welcome to First Look. It is 8:06. It's Wednesday, July 29th. Coming up in just a little bit, Tanya Ortega from the Ortega Firm is going to be joining us to talk a little bit about what they do here on the Central Coast and why they do what they do. On the back half of the hour, Terry Banish is going to be joining us to finish the show up today with a look at what's happening in Atascadero this week. And right now, local news, traffic, and weather.
1: Good morning with your Central Coast headlines. I'm Ben Hayes. Activists gathered at the San Luis Obispo County Board of Supervisors meeting yesterday, calling on county leaders to take action regarding U.S. Immigration and Customs Enforcement ICE activity at the county jail. KSBY reports demonstrators dressed in black and carried signs displaying dates that organizers say represent people taken into ICE custody following their release from the San Luis Obispo County jail. Organizers say they've documented 79 people taken into ICE custody since January 2nd. The San Luis Obispo County Sheriff's Office said in a statement that it is in full compliance with California Senate Bill 54, which limits when local law enforcement can cooperate with federal immigration authorities while allowing certain exceptions under state law. Also, the San Luis Obispo County Board of Supervisors approved the employment agreement for Suzanne Susie Jed yesterday. The county states Jed was chosen in part for her expertise in infectious disease prevention, maternal and child health, and other things. She will begin work August 2nd and will make over $263,000 annually plus benefits. Firefighters responded to a structure fire in California Valley. It was reported around 5 p.m. yesterday on Grant Road near Belmont Trail. According to CAL FIRE SLO, the fire involved multiple outbuildings and at least one other structure was threatened. The flames also spread to nearby vegetation. Forward progress of the fire was eventually stopped. And a natural gas leak in Paso Robles prompted street closures and some evacuations. This was reported about 9:30 a.m. yesterday in the 1200 block of Railroad Street, the result of a damaged gas line. Railroad Street and Pine between 12th and 13th Streets were closed and nearby buildings evacuated, but eventually reopened after repairs were made. You're up to date with your Central Coast headlines. I'm Ben Hayes.
0: All right, Ben, thank you very much, and good morning. It's 8:08 here on First Look.
2: Traffic and weather together, now on 920 KVEC.
0: Let's head over to the Caltrans Traffic Management Center. That's where CHP Officer Rich Souza is standing by this morning. Good morning, Rich. How's it looking out there?
3: Hey, good morning, Eddie. Thank you. We have a small patch of traffic in Pismo, northbound 101 near 4th Street.

0: Nothing major. It's probably just the normal commute time for the area. Northbound 101 near Pismo, near 4th Street. In Pomo, somebody called in a coyote northbound 101 near the center divide. Just want to give you guys a heads up, just in case you're driving, in case this guy kind of bolts out into the lanes. Northbound 101 in Napomo, possible coyote in the center divide. And then I can also see some slower traffic down south again. This is Highway 101 just south of the Buellton area. And this is going to be probably due to the heavy construction in the area. So expect delays there. Otherwise, your commute looks great. Thanks for driving safe out there. Thanks, Andy.
1: You bet. We'll talk to you one more time at about 8:35 this morning. It is Wednesday morning, July 29th. That weather forecast today is still calling for mostly sunny weather. Got a little bit of hazy clouds in some areas of the Central Coast right now. High temperatures if you're in San Luis and the surrounding areas. About 78 today for those inland valleys, 72 at the beaches. North County, 96 to 98 today, and it's going to be triple digits for Friday, Saturday, Sunday, and into Monday as well. Our current temps include Santa Maria and Orchid, Napomo, Grover Beach, Pismo Beach, Arroyo Grande, Avila Beach, all at 58, 60 for Los Osos. Morro Bay, Cayuca, 65 in Santa Margarita, Templeton, and Atascadero. Paso's also at 65 and 62 here in Slo.
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1: Well, good morning and welcome to First Look. 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The fair is over, but the savings are just beginning. Now through August 8th, stop by Backyard Visions for incredible specials on hot spring tubs, endless pool swim spas, cold plunges, and more. They're at 7470. Now here it says 77. I thought it was 75 El Camino Real in Atascadero, right across the street from O'Reilly Auto Parts. You can't miss it. Or at backyardvisions.net if you would like some more information. It is about 8:14 here on First Look. Joining me in studio this morning, Tanya Ortega is a attorney at law and a very special one at that. Good morning. How are you?
8: I'm good, Andy. How are you?
1: I'm doing outstanding. You're here to talk about the Ortega firm today and tell us a little bit more about what you do and to be

0: be honest, I'm not sure where to start today. Tell me about your firm. What do you specialize in?
1: So we specialize in personal injury, and that's all matters from collisions to, we call them premises liability, but slip and falls, trip and falls, dog bite cases, anything where you're injured as a result of the conduct of another. That's where our specialty lies. And then within that realm, we have a special niche of catastrophic injuries and traumatic brain injuries. So, you know, not only are we well-versed on the litigation, but we're very well-versed on the science of brain injuries, you know, how to prove those invisible injuries to juries, and how to dismantle the defense that tries to do everything they can to diminish what a person is going through.
0: Now, I can tell already just by hearing you talk that I'll bet the people that you're going head-to-head with are not happy to see you standing there because you do things a little differently, don't you? You've got some background that helps you look for different things and makes you steer things a different way.
1: That's exactly right. So when we talk about personal injury cases, we are going after insurance money. So we sue effectively the insurance companies to get to that insurance money. And I will tell you that they will throw everything at us, including the kitchen sink, to make sure that we're not successful. Right. So it's imperative that we know the science of the injuries that you're suffering from, that we know the best treatment, that we know the best way to prove that to a jury. So there's some specific things that set our firm apart from others. Number one is that we have the proven results. The Ortega firm holds the largest personal injury and traumatic brain injury verdict in our county. And so our results speak louder than, let's say, those flashy billboards or those law firms who pay top dollar to get at the highest level of the Google searches.
0: Right.
1: Our verdicts do the talking, Andy. More importantly, because we actually take cases to trial, we ring the bell. Insurance companies know that. They know not to mess around when they're dealing with the Ortega firm, as opposed to some other firms that are settlement firms. So let me explain the difference.
0: I was going to say, that sounds like it's a different type of firm.
1: It is. So in our industry, there is a trial firm and there's a settlement firm. Let's go with settlement firm first. These are what we call, you know, mills or settlement factories. They simply take as many cases as they can. They bring in the case, they work it up only to get a settlement, and then they get it out the door. That's their business model. Spend as little time, as little money, and as little manpower as possible. Get as much money as they can on the table for as little work as they can do,
0: okay,
1: and get it out the door. Move on to the next numbered file. The trial firms are different. We're boutique. We take selective cases because we have to give personalized attention to each and every case. And it matters. It matters because, let's say, even with brain injuries, every brain injury is specific. It's unique to that person. And their symptoms damage their lives in ways that is completely different than any other brain injury. We have to spend the time to know that. We have to know the nuances. In order to do that, we can't take a lot of cases. So we're selective. And we work every case up as though it's going to trial. We hire all the special experts. We put in the money. And we certainly put in the time. Now, why does that matter? Because insurance companies know who's going to ring the bell, who's going to put in the time and the money and the effort, and what firms don't. And they give settlement money or they resolve cases accordingly. Does that make sense?
0: No, it does. Now, just an honest question here. Is settlement money different than we want a trial money?
1: Oh, very different. A settlement firm gets less than what the case is worth, period. That's the business model. It's volume. It's quantitative, not qualitative.
0: Right.
1: Right? But the trial firm gets maximum value for every case. And let me tell you why this matters to me. Because my family and I, we've lived this experience. We have been in the shoes that our clients are in. My husband lost his first wife, my stepdaughter's mother, in a collision many years before I met them. But their case went to verdict. And so I know the effects of a trauma last a lifetime,
0: right,
1: because we are living it. And so how do I put that into play in my practice? I make sure that every case

0: gets the money that the client deserves, maximum value. And you can only do that when you put in the time and the effort and the money for each case. And the client deserves to have maximum value for their case, because when I walk away, when I get them what they deserve, I walk away, sure, we're friends, we stay in touch, but they live with the effects of that trauma for a lifetime. And no one knows what that means or what that permanence is better than my family. So at the Ortega firm, we fight like it's our own family, because at one time it was.
1: Does that mean, you know, hearing you talk, I'm just guessing, do you say no to people that come to you sometimes because maybe they don't have the accident that they say they had, and they're just trying to make a quick buck? Are those people out there, and do you say no to those kind of folks then?
0: Absolutely. I say no every day to potential cases, potential clients. And here's how you know whether or not you have a settlement firm or a trial lawyer. Because when you come to my firm, and it's a free consultation, I'll talk to you about, you know, your trauma, your injuries, what have you. But you talk to me first. Because as much as we invest in every single client and every single case, I need to know that I can trust you
1: right
0: as much as you can trust me. Now, how does that set us apart from these settlement factories? Because at those firms, you don't talk to a lawyer first. You talk to an intake specialist and then a case manager. And then maybe you get to an attorney, but that's not probably going to be a trial attorney. In fact, that's probably going to be an attorney who hasn't been to trial in 12 years and has no idea what the courtroom in San Luis Obispo even looks like.
1: Right.
0: So that's why it matters. We are a firm of integrity. And insurance companies know that. Judges know that. And when I am in front of a jury, I want to be able to feel it with every part of my being that the truth is on our side, that my client is truly suffering. And I only know that by meeting with our clients and being selective about the cases that I take.
1: And your being that picky about that means that the end result for the client is going to be much better than it is if they were to just go to a settlement factory, correct?
0: That's exactly right. Let's say the client has legitimate claims and a legitimate injury. The settlement factory will never actually even know that, because they don't put in the time to understand the spine injury, the brain injury. They don't understand the medicine well enough to know what type of doctor does your client even need to go to. On top of that, who are the best neurologists, neuroradiologists? Who are the best therapists to even help them with their relationships with their families? The settlement firms simply don't know that. They won't know that. They are incapable of handling these types of cases and helping them get the treatment that they deserve. And therefore, they're incapable of getting maximum value for the case, period. They don't even know what the maximum value is.
1: We're scratching the surface here today. I can tell you right now, you're going to have to come back in and talk to us more about this sometime. But if people want more, before we go any further, how do they find out how to get a hold of you? I know we mentioned off the air that you do a podcast. You talk a little bit more about this. Where do people find you?
0: Sure. You can find us on our website. So that's theortegafirm.com, theortegafirm.com. On my website, you will see what drives us. You'll see clients continuing to be family, friends, but you'll also see a section where we talk about brain injuries. What are the frequently asked questions? I answer those for you. I also have podcasts on our verdicts, on the way I dismantle experts, defense experts. You'll find references. I've written a chapter in a book called Exposing Deceptive Defense Experts. So you'll see all of the material. You'll also see that I've been invited to teach other attorneys brain science. I've been invited to teach other attorneys trial skills. So you'll see all of that on our website, and take a listen for yourself.
1: Oh, I will for sure. Was it meeting your husband and your daughter that made you jump sides? And is jump sides the proper way to put that?
0: Absolutely.

0: the insurance companies, and that's where I, like, it's almost as though I was living life in black and white, and everything became color. It was beautiful. I found my purpose. I found that being a voice for folks who are at their most vulnerable, their lowest point in their life, not only for them, for their families as well, that's true healing.
1: Right.
0: That's really making our community a better place. And so, yeah, I made that jump. And then, you know, shortly thereafter, I met my husband and my daughter. And as though I needed even more inspiration or motivation, they did, though. They gave that to me. And now it's like there's nothing that will stop us.
1: Right.
0: Absolutely nothing. And if you ask any of my clients who I've been to trial with, once you go to war with another person and their family, we are families for life. We are connected. I still talk to them weekly, and they live in our county, you know, and it matters to me too, Andy, because I want to be the lawyer where when my kids are walking down the street going to school, other folks, neighbors can drive by them and say, oh yeah, their mama makes our county better. That's, it matters to me.
1: That's really cool. Anything I have not asked you yet that you want to make sure that people know about you before we wrap it up here today?
0: You know what I do? Just a couple of things. It's important to know that with personal injury law, we work on what's called a contingency fee basis, which means we don't get paid unless you get paid. So every consultation with me, if you're not sure if you have a case or not, you're not sure if you have an injury or not, call me. Call me. It's free. I'll talk to you anytime. And then I advance all of the costs on your case, which is why it's important that I trust you as much as you trust me.
1: Right.
0: Because we're advancing all of these costs, and it's not cheap. It's expensive, right? So all of those costs don't get reimbursed unless you recover on the case. Attorney's fees don't get reimbursed unless you recover on the case. So it costs you nothing just to come in and talk. And let's find out how we can help you.
1: All right.
0: Finally, is just come to the website, theortegafirm.com. You'll see that we are in San Luis Obispo. We live here. Our kids go to school here. We practice in front of our local juries and local judges. And knowing our county matters at trial. It's something that these national and LA billboard firms don't have. They will never have. And they'll never have the inspiration to represent our community the way that we do because we live here.
1: I hope that I never get to come see you professionally, but I am glad to know that you are there should I ever need it. I hope everybody gets a chance to feel the passion that I feel sitting across from me here. There is no doubt you absolutely love what you do.
0: Thank you. Thank you, Andy. I really do. Thanks for having me. I appreciate your time. I look forward to maybe hoping to come back again soon.
1: Oh, you will for sure. Again, it's the Ortega Law Firm. Tanya Ortega has been in with us today. Another edition of Shop Talk. Thank you so much for coming by.
0: Oh, thank you, Andy. Have a good one.
1: It is about 8:28 right now. Interesting conversations that we get to have here on the air. Get to find out about businesses that we may not have known about and just how some of those businesses work. Always fun. Increasing the knowledge just a little bit. It's Wednesday, July 29th. Haven't got a new poll of the day up yet. We will we'll do that here pretty quick. I'll do some search and figure out what our poll is going to be today. And then we'll pop that up there online and on the app as well. Appreciate you being a part of the show today. This is News Talk 920 and FM 96.5 KVEC.

from ABC News Tech Trends. iPhones, iPads, Mac computers, and Apple Watches will soon be available to lease under the new Apple Upgrade Program. Apple says lease terms will run between 12 and 36 months with no fees or interest payments. iPhone leases start at $17.99 a month, according to the company. The program will be operated by Klarna. Xbox executives are shedding some light on that major outage earlier this week, which left gamers unable to launch games they'd purchased.

0: Company's chief technology officer says the problem stemmed from an external licensing service that ran into an issue late Sunday night. Engineers were able to get everything back online within about 24 hours. And HBO Max is adding a vertical scrolling video feed similar to TikTok. The streaming service says the feed will play short clips from movies and shows on the platform and is intended to help people discover new content to watch. With Tech Trends, I'm Mike Dubusky, ABC News.
1: Mike, thank you very much. And we've got a quick update coming up from ABC News a little bit later on. As I said, we'll introduce you to our poll of the day. And Terry Banish is going to be joining us from the city of Atascadero.
2: ABC News, I'm Sherry Preston. Kentucky Senator Rand Paul questioning Dr. Anthony Fauci about the origins of the coronavirus. At the time, Fauci said COVID-19 came from a market in China. His diary suggests he actually thought it may have come from a testing lab nearby.
3: Can you explain to the committee why you chose to fund this dangerous research in China?
4: On the advice of counsel, I respectfully declined to answer, based upon my rights under the Fifth Amendment of the Constitution.
2: The hearing going on that way, with Republicans asking questions and Fauci pleading the Fifth. The Dow has plummeted today. Oil prices are back up as Iran launches a barrage of missiles at American forces stationed in Jordan. Federal Reserve policymakers are expected to keep interest rates steady at the conclusion of their July meeting this afternoon. However, most economists think they will raise rates at the next meeting in September. The Dow is down 820 points this hour. This is ABC News.
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Now, once again, good morning and welcome to First Look. It is 8:34. Already starting to jot things down for tomorrow's show. It's going to be a busy one tomorrow. We've got a lot of people coming in to talk about some of the projects they've got going on. Terry Banish from the city of Atascadero coming up in our next segment after our final look at sports here today. Right now, it's

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1: Good morning with your Central Coast headlines. I'm Ben Hayes. Pastor Robles is currently undergoing a significant development project as roughly 50,000 residents in northern San Luis Obispo County are set to benefit from an extensive power grid upgrade. A significant part of the project involves replacing a six-mile section of wooden power lines east of Highway 101 with more durable and fire-resistant steel poles, which are expected to require less maintenance over time. Additionally, construction crews will build a 10.5-mile section of new power lines and set up a new union switching station. The former executive director of Bikeslow County has been sentenced to nearly a year in jail and 3 years probation. KSBY reports the sentence follows Richard Ellison's no-contest plea in May to one count of lewd acts upon a child. According to the San Luis Obispo County District Attorney's Office, the alleged crime occurred March 30th at Ellison's home in Arroyo Grande. The victim was reportedly 7 years old at the time. He is set to begin serving the 364-day jail sentence on August 11th. Reporter Dina Kodiak tells us satellites are helping spot wildfires in California.
2: A global nonprofit group has created technology to find, track, and study wildfires. Earth Fire Alliance launched the first of three wildfire spotting satellites on July 7th. Right now, California uses a network of sensors and a system called FireGuard, which relies on military satellite data to detect wildfires. EFA's new satellite system will help send firefighting resources to the right places more quickly, giving crews a better chance to stop fires before they spread.
1: And the World Health Organization is launching a new effort to try and prevent drownings. Every year, 300,000 people die from drowning, and it's among the leading causes of death among children. Some of what they're proposing includes swimming and water safety education. You're up to date with your Central Coast headlines. I'm Ben Hayes.
0: Ben, thank you very much, and good morning. It is 8:36 here on First Look.
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0: And when it comes to traffic, we're going to find out what's going on with CHP Officer Rich Souza. Good morning, Rich. How's it looking out there?
4: Hey, good morning, Eddie. Thank you. Highway 101 remains in good shape. No major issues or delays. I think the only thing that might affect your commute this morning are these Caltrans crews. We just had a few more pop up in Avila Beach, northbound 101 at San Luis Bay Drive. In Guadalupe, they have a crew setting up on Highway 1 near 12th Street. And then down near the Vandenberg base, they're going to be working on Highway 1 at Santa Lucia. They're going to be mowing the right-hand shoulders down there, so just be careful, expect some delays. But other than that, your drive looks great. Thank you for being safe and enjoy the rest of your Wednesday.
0: All right, thanks for checking in with us this morning. We will talk to you bright and early tomorrow, okay?
4: Thanks, Andy.
0: You betcha. It is 8:37. That weather forecast today is still calling for mostly sunny skies throughout the day today. High temperatures are going to be sitting at about 96. And it looks like that's in the North County, going to be up into triple digits by the weekend. And then in the South County, 78 for San Luis and the surrounding areas, 72 at the beaches today. And our current temperatures here on the Central Coast, looks like San Luis this hour is at 64, 68 in Paso, Atascadero, Templeton, and Santa Margarita. 62 for Morro Bay, Cayucos, Los Osos, Avila Beach, and Arroyo Grande, 60s in Pismo. Grover Beach in Epomo, 59 in Santa Maria, 61 in Orchid.
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0: Now let's take a look at what's going on in sports. And we're going to start off with sport fishing. While fishing with a harpoon is rare these

0: days. A guy named Charlie Nutting gave it a try recently. He caught a 670-pound bluefin tuna off the coast of New England. Thanks to some coordination with the boat's pilot controlling the speed and a sturdy pulley system, the harpoon line never broke, and they were able to get the giant fish on board before any sharks in the area figured out what was happening and decided to make things a little more complicated. 675-pound tuna. That is a few cans of Starkist. I tell you what. While the world of college sports continues to change in a big way, NASCAR's latest change, or the latest change, involves team adding ads to their uniforms like NASCAR. You know, walking billboards. Starting this weekend, college teams can put sponsor logos right on the player jerseys. Ohio State and Notre Dame just signed a massive deal to lead the way. Ohio State is putting Chase Bank logos on their jerseys for up to $17 million a year. Notre Dame is putting SoFi Bank patches on their famous football jerseys for around $20 million a year. Schools need the cash to pay their players. Yes, you heard that right, to pay their players and run their programs. So we should expect this trend to continue with more programs and more jersey patches. Each NFL team that appears on HBO's Hard Knocks seems pretty unenthused about a camera crew following their every move during training camp. Seattle Seahawks head coach Mike McDonnell says he welcomes the attention his team gets as they plot their way to their defending Super Bowl title. When asked about the cameras around him, McDonnell said, "I told the guys they're going to capture what we do, and they do a great job of doing that. So they said, let's be us. We want them to capture us. We're proud of who we are and how we do things." Newly released body camera footage shows Tony Romo telling cops he was on his way to meet his grandma and grandpa when he got pulled over for that DUI. In the video, he told officers he had just left the golf course and was heading to his grandparents' house when he got stopped for that DUI. He refused to take the sobriety test, which means good chance he's going to lose his license for a while. And 49ers head coach Kyle Shanahan said his car accident was his fault. Apparently, he took his eyes off the road to search for his plane. Shanahan invited a few members of the media to his office yesterday and talked about what went down. He admitted to being distracted right before his impact as the phone fell between the seats, so he reached to get it back. Once he looked back at the road, he'd already crossed the double yellow line, was heading for an SUV. He does say he was only doing about 20 miles an hour during the collision or when it happened. And then we wind up with the baseball diamond today for most of our California ball clubs last night. The Angels fell to Houston 3-2. The Giants drop one to Milwaukee 8-2. Dodgers lose a nail-biter Seattle 7-6. On the bright side, the A's beat Boston 4-3, and the Padres held off Colorado 8-7. Today, all five teams are back in action. The Giants host the Brewers. Padres have the Rockies coming to town. The Angels are in Houston still. The A's host Boston again, and the Dodgers have got the Seattle Mariners coming to town. And that is a look at what's going on in sports for you here this morning. From there, we're going to head to the phone line and find out what's going on in the city of Atascadero. On the phone with Terry Banish from the city of Atascadero this morning. Good morning, Terry. How are you doing today?
1: I am doing great, Andy. How are you?
0: I'm doing really good, especially since it's Farmer's Market tonight. We're all set to go, aren't we?
1: Yeah, we sure are. So from 3 to 5:30, all the farmers will be out there. They got a big variety of things from your, you know, what's popular right now produce-wise, what's actually growing with fruits and vegetables and that sort of thing, to the tamales. Garcia's Tamales is out there every Wednesday from 3 to 5:30. So definitely go support them. We have Ralph out there with his plants that he's selling. So whatever's in, you know, time frame to be growing, he's selling those. We have our breads and croissants, fresh bread out there, as well as salsas, you name it. So you definitely have a variety if you're needing some honey, local honey for the house to put on your bagel in the morning or whatever, you know, that makes you happy. That is something that is out there too. So there's such a variety of things, and just a beautiful surroundings as well with Sunken Gardens and the downtown and all the different shops, you know, back to schools right around the corner. So time to get downtown to our boutique shops. Yeah.
0: It's coming up, and it's good to make sure the kids stay healthy during the summertime so they get a good start to that school year too.
1: Yeah, exactly.
0: Healthy fruits and vegetables at the farmer's market again gets underway at 3, is that correct?
1: Yep, 3 to 5:30 today, Wednesday, downtown Atascadero, right there in front of City Hall at Sunken Gardens.
0: All right, and then I know we've got a concert coming up Saturday. Who are we going to be listening to this week?
1: Yeah, we got Josh Rosenblum Band, and so pop rock and blues, and that will be August 1st from 6:30 to 8:30 p.m. Bring a low back chair. There's going to be food available for purchase for you. It's at the Atascadero Lake Park Band.

0: grandstand, a beautiful view of the lake. It's just such a, you know, nice evening, and you can, you know, support our wild fields with the lakeside paddle boats and maybe do a paddle boat ride, as well as purchase any of the different brews that they have there for you. So if you forget to bring it in your cooler, you can purchase some beer down there as well.
1: All righty. And again, we've got folks we want to say thank you to for the concert. Some pretty good sponsors.
0: Absolutely. 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
1: Yep, and it's a great time. Just go out and hang out at the park and listen to some great music. It's concerts in the park, and it happens on Saturday, so we're looking forward to that.
0: Absolutely, and then we have...
1: From there, the next day on Sunday, and I'm just going to throw this in, you may not have this on your list today, but Bo from Vitalit was in studio with us yesterday, and he was talking about how excited they are that Central Coast Zoo is going to have a blood drive, and it's coming up on Sunday this weekend.
0: Yeah, it's the first one, too. So this is exciting for the zoo. It's exciting for Vitalant, and we certainly appreciate everybody getting out there to donate blood. And when you're finished with that, go over to the zoo and enjoy all the different animals and the new habitats and things that we have over there for you. It's definitely worth your while to make a day of it. And I know we'll have a food truck out in front as well. I don't have exactly who, but we'll have a food truck out there from 12 to 4 p.m. on Sunday and Saturday, actually. But Sunday for the blood drive, you'll need a little food after doing that.
1: Well, they'll give you a bag of cookies too, and you can always a little bag of, you get snacks when you give blood. And right now they're really looking for type O. So if you are O, either O negative, O positive, O is really important right now. Go out and give blood, and there are slots available. You can go to vitalant.org for more information. Now, National Night Out is coming up too, isn't it?
0: Yes, so Tuesday, August 4th from 5 to 7 p.m. in Sunken Gardens in the downtown right there in front of City Hall. It's an annual community building event, and it definitely gives you an opportunity to be out there with law enforcement and the community and just, you know, getting to know who your neighbors are and public safety, how things work. It's just a good time for everybody to get out and enjoy. I know that they'll have food out there. They'll have a lot of different folks from all over the different agencies in the county talking about public safety and really being able to find out what's, you know, in your neighborhood, what's available for you, and just learning a lot about our law enforcement at the National Night Out. So again, that's from 5 to 7 p.m. This event is free to attend, and all ages are welcome.
1: Okay, and it's a good time to take the kids and make sure they understand that first responders are there to help them, and they are their friends. So it's a great chance for them to go up to shake a hand and get to meet some of the first responders. Let's talk cruising weekend next.
0: Yes, cruising weekend. It's right around the corner, so it's going to be August 21st and 22nd. 21st will be the cruise, and that is our 33rd annual cruise night. It happens on Friday at 6:30 p.m. It will go from the downtown up to Stagecoach or San Jacinto Road to the north and back. And so if you haven't registered, definitely get registered. We have a registration form available online at visitatascadero.com under events, and under that particular event is highlighted the different classifications of vehicles as far as what vehicles would qualify for the cruise, and then also what the cruise route is going to be, because it has changed, which is exciting. We're looking forward to that. And then also the next day we have our 35th annual Mid-State Cruisers Car Show from 10 to 3 over at Atascadero Lake Park. And then that evening, we have the 10th annual Dancing in the Streets downtown from 5 to 10 p.m. So a lot is happening. We have four major bands that will be performing at that event. We have our Molly Ringwald Project. We have Cassie B Band, Steppin' Out Band, and 90s Babies all performing.
1: Wow.
0: And then we'll have a new band, Wipeout, and then also have our 805 Movement and Performing Arts out there dancing with our community stage, kind of kicking things off, too. So it's going to be a lot going on, a lot of our food trucks, and then we

0: have our adult beverages that'll be available for sale at Dancing in the Streets, and all the proceeds will go to the Central Coast Zoo. So quite a bit going on that weekend. We're looking forward to that.
1: All right. Now, I know Brew at the Zoo is not too far away, too. When's that coming up?
0: Yeah, Brew at the Zoo, September 12th from 5 to 8 p.m. Tickets are on sale now, and you're going to want to get your tickets for this because this event does reach its sellout point. So we are at our 13th annual, actually. There'll be a variety of craft beers, distilled spirits, ciders, seltzers, wine, you name it. And also for our designated drivers, we'll have non-alcoholic beverages for them. That'll be complimentary. We'll have a hula hoop contest. We'll have a costume contest, dance contest. Plus, we have the Vibe Setters out there and the Andrew Sedley Jazz Band. So quite a bit of fun going on. We'll have the typical commemorative glass that you can take with you afterwards. But 5 to 8 p.m. over at the zoo, and this is an event that we look forward to every year. So get your information there, buy your tickets online, and we'll look forward to seeing you.
1: Yep, it's going to be a really good time. It's not often that you can have an IPA while you watch the monkeys play IP everywhere.
0: Yes, you're good. That's funny.
1: It's a really fun event. And if people want more information on that, do they go to a website? Where do they get all the tickets and everything?
0: Have them go to visit atascadero.com and click on events, and you'll have a whole lineup of all the events. But Brew at the Zoo is September 12th. You click on that, and you can get your tickets online. You can also get your tickets at the zoo if you happen to be at the zoo and want to get your ticket purchased in advance. You can, and then day of, they will go up. They're $45 now. They'll go up to $55 the day of the event.
1: All right, and last but not least, we got a movie coming up too.
0: Yes, we do. August 29th, we have our Movies in the Park over at Colony Park, and you'll be able to enjoy a family movie night under the stars. We will be featuring Footloose, and so Footloose is rated PG, and we have, quite a bit, yeah.
1: I love that movie.
0: I know. So Colony Park softball field number 2. We kick everything off at 7 o'clock because we have family fun. We have games and activities and all kinds of stuff going on before the movie, kind of get the energy out a little bit so everybody's ready to sit down as a family and enjoy the movie. And then concessions will be available for purchase. But be sure to bring a low-back chair, picnic blanket, and it's free to attend. So definitely August 29th, 8 to 10 p.m. over at Colony Park Community Center.
1: Hey, and if you go to the movie and you decide to get up and dance, which with Footloose you got to, move to the side so you're not blocking anybody. View.
0: True. That's very good. Very good tip.
1: I'm on it today. All right. Well, Terry Banish joins us every week to talk about all the things going on in Atascadero. Terry, have a great week, and we'll talk to you again next week.
0: All righty, Andy. Thank you for having me.
1: You betcha. It is 8:52 here on First Look, and our poll of the day is up today. If you'd like to take the poll after the after the outbreak, have you started eating at Taco Bell again? I gave you 4 answers. You can say, nope, going to wait longer because, that it was tied to the shredded lettuce that Taylor Farm sent them. Yes, it sounds like things are under control, so I've started eating there again. I don't eat Taco Bell anytime. I thought that should be an answer for you. Or I never stopped eating Taco Bell. So how about you? You can take that poll right now at 920kvec.com. You can also go to the KVEC app and take the poll there and find out what's going on. And that is going to wrap up the show today. I want to thank you very much for being a part of it. We do this again, like it or not, starting tomorrow morning at 6 o'clock for CHP Officer Rich Souza and Ben Hayes with the headlines. I'm Andy Morris, and this has been First Look. We are here today with Erica Kruger. She's the general manager at Dolphin Bay Resort and Spa. Erica, good morning. Welcome. How are you?
2: I'm doing wonderful. How are you?
1: I'm doing outstanding. Tell me about Shell Beach Food and Wine. It sounds like you've got a pretty good event coming up.
2: Yes, so we are excited and proud to be putting on Shell Beach Food and Wine, which is going to be an oceanfront tasting event held at Dolphin Bay Resort and Spa on August 29th from 1 to 4. And there will be live music by a local favorite, Emua.
1: That sounds like a lot of fun. Now, I'm assuming that at Dolphin Bay, with an event like that that you're having, you're going to level it up a little bit, aren't you?
2: Yes, that's actually one of the things that separates this event, Shell Beach Food and Wine, from other events. Because really anything at Dolphin Bay is just an elevated experience. I mean, the location with the ocean front views, the level of customer service that we offer, it just feels different when you're at Dolphin Bay, and it's a great feeling. We are focused

0: focusing on everything that the Central Coast has to offer and trying to keep it really local. 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So we aren't allowing anyone else to participate that isn't in our backyard.
1: So let's talk about the day a little bit. 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
0: Yeah, there's going to be unlimited tastings from 12 local chefs, some breweries and distilleries, and over 30 different wineries. There will be live music, and it's going to be an outdoor event, so it will just be a wonderful summer afternoon by the sea, and one not to miss.
1: It sounds like it's going to be a really incredible event. 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
1: All right, once again, we have been talking with Erica Kruger. She is the general manager at Dolphin Bay Resort and Spa. We've been talking about Shell Beach Food and Wine. Erica, thanks very much for joining us today.
0: Of course, looking forward to seeing everyone out there.
2: Hey, get in here. They're about to kick off.
3: I'm coming.
2: Boy, this streaming isn't very good. What kind of internet you got?
3: 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Hold my beer.
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12: Spina bifida is a common birth defect, and everyone with spina bifida from childhood through adulthood deserves to flourish. The Spina Bifida Association.

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1: From ABC News Wall Street Now. Falling tech shares continued to weigh on the NASDAQ Tuesday. The composite slipped another 0.2%, while the Standard & Poor's rose 0.2%. The Dow Jones gained 537 points to close at 52,747. Designing and building the next generation Air Force One has taken a $280 million chunk out of Boeing's second quarter earnings. The modified 747 gifted to the Trump administration by Qatar is a temporary replacement until the two new ones are ready. If you can't afford to buy an iPad, Apple Watch, or Mac, why not lease one? 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
2: On July 29, 1876, an advertisement in the San Luis Obispo Tribune announced the opening of the Coastline Stage Company, with direct connections from San Luis Obispo north to San Francisco and south to Los Angeles, navigating the infamous and dangerous Old Stagecoach Road. On August 1, 1887, D.W. Grover held a land auction that drew over 1,000 people to look at what he promoted as the grandest summer and winter seaside resort on the Pacific Coast. This event laid the groundwork for what is now Grover Beach. On July 29, 1909, Union Oil began laying a massive 200-mile pipeline project extending from the San Joaquin Valley to Avila Beach. Before World War I, this was the largest oil pipeline infrastructure project in the world. This look at San Luis Obispo County history has been brought to you by the History Center of San Luis Obispo County. Celebrating America's semi-quincentennial all year by looking at our local history, this is History Center Executive Director Steve Schmidt. Happy 250th, America.
3: What is dementia? 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
4: ABC News, I'm Michelle Franzen. Dr. Anthony Fauci invoking the Fifth Amendment today at a Senate hearing. Fauci has become a flashpoint in the debate over the federal government's COVID pandemic response.
5: Fauci cited what he described as Senator Rand Paul's obsession with calling for his prosecution, saying he believed he was subpoenaed to testify so he could potentially be prosecuted for perjury.
6: Under the advice of my attorneys, I will invoke my right under the Fifth Amendment of the Constitution to refrain from answering your questions.
5: While President Biden preemptively pardoned Fauci on his last day in office, that clemency wouldn't protect Fauci if he was accused of lying to Congress. He's denied wrongdoing and claims he's being vindictively targeted for his role in the pandemic response. Peter Haralambos, ABC News.
4: The Federal Reserve Board weighing the next move for interest rates, the ongoing war with Iran, the recent tariffs, and inflation, leaving the possibility that the Fed could raise interest rates after its decision today. This is ABC News.
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7: The Markley, Van Camp, and Robin Show. 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
9: Well, this is kind of wild. eBay and former top executives of eBay will pay $55 million to resolve a lawsuit alleging an elaborate harassment campaign against a couple who wrote blogs critical of eBay. The couple, Ina and David Steiner, accused eBay leadership of mailing a series of threatening deliveries to their home in 2019, which included a box of live cockroaches,
8: Whoa.
9: a bloody pig's head mask, and

0: a funeral wreath. eBay pleaded guilty a couple years ago in a criminal case over the harassment and paid a $3 million penalty at the time. Following criminal charges, seven employees of the companies were sentenced to prison terms ranging from 1 to 5 years.
1: For harassing these people, for being critical of them.
0: Yeah, they had a blog, and, well, they were critical of eBay, and then so some people apparently took it upon themselves to try to punish them for it.
1: What was the pig's head thing again?
0: It was a bloody pig's head mask.
2: Yeah. It wasn't a real pig's head. I thought the same thing when I read it. I'm like, oh, no. No, it was a mask of a pig's head.
1: Because some people have sent other people pig's heads.
2: Yeah. Oh, yeah, real ones.
1: Yes.
2: Yeah. Oh, yeah.
1: They're crazy.
2: Yeah, they're usually connected somehow with some really bad people.
1: Yes. All right, we got to get to Nimrod. Mm-hmm. Like, I feel like we already started.
3: When the going gets tough.
4: Damn it, this is too hard.
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4: I love the poorly educated.
1: All right. Nimrod's in the News. We go to Florida. 29-year-old Donnie Williams pulled over, and he tried to run. He just ran right into the woods. Police then used a canine unit to track him down. He was hiding in thick brush. And at the same time, he was on the phone with his lady.
2: Oh, yeah?
1: And the thing is, he probably knew he was going to go back to prison. He's done two stints before, totaling 8 years. Police said he had a backpack with loaded handgun, 203 grams of meth, 17 grams of fentanyl, 7 grams of crack cocaine.
2: Wow.
1: So he probably knows he's going
2: for
1: back.
2: A while, yeah.
1: So in the body cam footage, you can hear Donnie shouting into the phone that he loves her. It's like, I love you. We have the audio if you want to hear. I'm sure you do. Roll it.
6: Come out to me. 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
7: 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Man, I love you, baby.
1: I love her, man.
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8: ABC News, I'm Michelle Franzen. Following surprise attacks by Iran on U.S. assets, U.S. forces across the Middle East are on high alert. President Trump vowing to retaliate. The renewed hostilities and uncertainty with gas and oil prices are factors the Federal Reserve Board is watching as it decides what's next with interest rates. Here's ABC's Elizabeth Schulze.
9: There's a lot more uncertainty going into this Fed meeting than we typically have. Usually the Fed's moves are pretty well telegraphed. The market knows what to expect. This time around, there's less certainty about it, and that's in part because we've had less communication from the new Fed chair, Kevin Warsh. He has made a point to say they don't want to telegraph exactly what the Fed is doing ahead of their decisions like the one this afternoon, and also because of the fact that you have these inflationary concerns.
8: Tense moments on Capitol Hill. Dr. Anthony Fauci appearing before a Senate hearing on the COVID response. He invoked his Fifth Amendment rights and declined to answer questions. He received a preemptive pardon from President Biden before he left office. This is ABC News.
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10: The Markley, Van Camp, and Robin Show. I'm Jamie Markley, the Gen Xer. David Van Camp, the Millennial. The Sexy Boomer. That's Scott Robbins. Okay. You don't see MAGA hats anymore. Yeah. Who?
11: That is according to Jamie Raskin, Democrat representative. See, Democrats claim that they're running doomsday exercises because they think that Trump is going to steal the midterms.
10: Okay.
11: I don't know what that looks like, but Representative Jamie Raskin says, well, it's necessary because he doesn't see Republican support when he's out on the campaign trail.
10: Okay.
5: Well, they're not going to see.
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21: Texas Democrat Joaquin Castro going after ICE on MS Now as they're reporting that ICE is showing up at airports nationwide.
23: What is the purpose here?
24: I think the purpose is cruelty, and the purpose is to send this message that we don't like immigrants and we don't want anybody here. And you're right, Donald Trump, during his campaign, sold the country on this idea that we're going to go after criminals and we're going to deport criminals. But what we've seen is that instead of going after the worst of the worst, in many cases, they've gone after the best of the best, people that have lived here for decades, who have families, who have not committed

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13: Number five, Chicago has posted 7,000 signs across city buses and trains saying violence on the CTA will not be tolerated. There you go. Number four.
14: Unbelievable.
13: The governor of Kentucky.
15: Well, no, that solves it.
16: It's unbelievable. Yeah. Don't do it. Stop it.
13: Don't.
15: Don't you remember in gym when the

0: changed for the fifth time this year in Kevin Warsh's second policy meeting as chairman. Meet the new boss, same as the old boss.
1: Yes.
0: Number one, Anthony Fauci pleaded the fifth today during a Senate hearing. 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
2: I'm not an expert in penile implants, first of all.
3: The story out of Texas, apartment complex in Waco. This woman, 32, was on top of this 75-year-old guy named Douglas Faith. Her name's Emily Parma. Anyway, they got arrested. But in the story, the dude said, yeah, she was on top of me in the pool, but we weren't having sex because he has a penile implant. And knowing that you've hosted radio shows where this was a topic of conversation for the full hour.
2: First of all, a radio show, not radio shows, plural. Once.
3: You only did it one time?
2: Yes, once.
3: I thought it was twice.
2: No, mm-hmm. Once.
3: Oh, that's right. Another friend of ours hosted a different one.
2: Yeah.
3: You had to. I thought he volunteered.
2: No, well, if he volunteered, good for him.
3: Anyway.
2: I wanted no part of it.
3: But it was all about the educational process of what that is.
2: Yes. What it is, how it works. Yeah.
0: And also, in graphic detail. Yeah.
2: Right.
3: Yeah, I remember knowing that you were going to do it, and I was like, I've got to hear this for myself.
2: It was 9 o'clock on a Saturday morning.
0: Yeah,
2: too.
0: It was bad. Yeah, we wound up killing that because somebody had sold it, and it was
3: bad. It was one of the greatest pieces of radio I've ever heard in my life. I was laughing out loud.
0: Yeah, there were a couple of different
3: people. You squirmed during it.
2: I was, oh, God.
0: There was one guy who actually did fill in and started doing it, and they had a client come in who was supposed to be anonymous, and the guy hosting the show gave out his first and last name.
3: Oh, no! No!
2: Yeah, right. Yeah. Yeah, that's why I wondered about the whole thing, because I don't know if they got to be triggered. I don't know if there's batteries. I don't know how it works.
3: You still don't know?
2: I don't know. I mean, I remember them talking about... Dude, all I could think of was... I wish I could play 40 minutes of music right now. Back to back without the yak.
3: You were a pro. You were asking.
2: I was asking. I had a sheet of questions. Yes.
3: Okay.
2: That was handed to me 10 minutes before we went on.
3: As we're running out of time. So is this guy telling the truth? It couldn't have happened because he has the plant.
2: I don't know. I assumed he could still.
3: Okay.
2: But I may be wrong. I don't know.
3: Can you find out the answer for the trifecta? Your big three.
2: Maybe
3: of the day?
2: You got to remove it for water. I don't know.
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10: ABC News, I'm Michelle Franzen. Americans working to stretch their budgets will not have to worry about higher interest rates right now. The Federal Reserve Board leaving interest rates unchanged for now. Members were not all in agreement with the war in Iran driving uncertainty. ABC's Elizabeth Schulze has details.
11: This was a very divided, unusually divided decision by the Fed. Three Fed officials voted to increase interest rates. They dissented with this decision. They instead wanted to see rates go up. It is very unusual for us to see that kind of division in the Fed when you're thinking about an interest rate hike like this.
10: The risk of flash flooding remains in portions of the Northeast following severe storms that swept through in the past 24 hours. Areas in eastern Pennsylvania, New Jersey, and New York receiving 3 to 6 inches of rainfall in a short amount of time. Water rescues stretch from Tennessee to New Hampshire. At least 13 people have died in Japan following yesterday's powerful earthquake. Michelle Franzen, ABC News.
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13: The Markley, Van Camp, and Robbins Show. Jamie Markley, David Van Camp, Scott Robbins. Got the Robbins trifecta coming up in just a few. News update, David Van Camp.
14: Oh, a couple of things related to the Fauci testimony. One, again, Anthony Fauci posting an AI-massaged photo of himself on X, and it says good versus evil on it.
13: Unreal.
15: Are we supposed to be able to know what the good is and who the evil is?
14: Well, for him, he's the good.
15: Well, I know that's what he thinks of himself.
14: He is the science. But also, and I haven't had time to really listen to all of this because it's a longer clip, but Mark Halperin, I know he's one of your go-to pundits, Jamie. He's kind of out of his mind right now. I can't believe there are still people in the media who are still defending this guy.
15: Yeah.
14: It's like you can say, hey, man, he did the best he could, but he absolutely did lie about a lot of things. Like that, both can be true. You can still say, hey, I respect some of his work or whatever, but yeah, you don't have to act like he was the savior of COVID because he wasn't.
13: Correct. Thing with Halperin, if you listen to him much, he's certainly not on the right. No. I mean, I think he really tries to be as straight a shooter as he can. And I don't agree with everything he says, but

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1: Because without you, this is just recess. It's not really a game.
0: Thank you for always making it possible for us to play the sports we love.
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8: Well, I don't know if it's a news update as much as it's just kind of funny. So, you know, when you go to pay at a convenience store, sometimes the little kiosk will ask you if you'd like to round up for some charity, whatever tax break the company is looking for, right?
7: Mm-hmm. Yep.
8: Okay. Well, they have self-checkout kiosks at some Circle K locations, the gas station. Mm-hmm. One guy bought a couple of Gatorades and a hot dog, and it said, "Would you like to donate to the American Red Cross?" Okay. It put him down for $8.5 billion.
7: Whoa.
8: Wow. He's like, "My credit limit is, well, only $2 billion. Dang. So, of course, that was just a glitch, and he wasn't charged, you know, $8.5 billion that he doesn't have.
9: Put a dent in your checking account. Wow.
7: It's like, is your last name Musk or Bezos? Because if not, probably not going to be able to cover that.
8: Because apparently it is, they're experimenting with like AI-driven checkout procedures.
7: Oh, boy.
8: And so the AI hallucinated, you know, I guess Elon Musk sitting there. No, they just came up with a number and tried to charge him $8.5 billion.
7: Dang. That is crazy. All right, we got to get to Nimrod. You guys shows it.
10: When the going gets tough.
11: Damn it, this is too hard.
10: The dumb get dumber.
12: All right, Dean.
10: It's Nimrod's in the News on the Markley, Van Camp, and Robbins Show.
11: I love the poorly educated.
7: All right. Nimrod's the News. We go to Alabama's Gulf Shores International Airport. This is the old cannonball caper.
9: Is it?
7: Yes. Hmm. TSA officer Justin Dupree said he got a huge surprise as he was surprised when he was inspecting luggage. Said he found a medicine ball and other similar objects inside the bag of this woman and could not figure out what it was. But it turned out to be 5 cannonballs stolen from Fort Morgan. The military base

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2: In Massachusetts, the trial of Lindsay Clancy resumed today. She's accused of killing her 3 young children in 2023. Her attorneys say Clancy suffered from postpartum psychosis and did not receive adequate care for her mental health at the time. ABC News legal analyst Brian Buckmeyer says Clancy broke down in court as the 911 calls from that incident were being played.
3: This is a case where she is claiming, like other states claim, insanity. Here they call it a lack of criminal intent. So if the idea is she did not understand what she was doing at the time, and now the presumption is that she's properly medicated and understands what's going around her, she is realizing and seeing once again how tragic her actions led to the death of her own children. So crying would make sense, but that's if you believe her. If you don't, I can see a jury looking at her and saying, you're faking this, you know what you did, and you're trying to gain sympathy from us.
2: Schools are now turning to drones to help combat active shooters. ABC's Sophie Flay explains.
4: The aircraft called Campus Guardian Angel can ram into a threat at 50 miles per hour. Mithril Defense, the company behind the drone, says they'll be stored at the schools so teachers can activate them during an emergency. But some parents are raising concerns.
5: They are operated remotely from Texas.
4: Critics also argue the drones could misidentify a threat, and they argue school resources should go towards preventing gun violence.
2: I'm Michelle Franzen, ABC News.
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13: 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Up next, we have Amanda in Dallas, Texas. Hi, Amanda. Welcome to the show.
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13: 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How are you?
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6: Up next, we have Lance in Louisville, Kentucky. Hi, Lance. Welcome to the show.
7: Hi, how are you all?
6: Hi, we're doing great. How are you?
7: I'm doing well. So essentially, a year ago, I bought my first house, and a couple months after I bought my first house, I wanted to get some work done in the backyard and the parking area. So I hired a contractor to do that, and then they worked on it for a little bit, and then eventually just stopped coming out and then left my yard a mess, and then I had put $10,000 down on that, and it had really actually detracted some value from the house. And so it's been a little over a year that I've been dealing with that now. And we're about 6 months into a lawsuit, and for the last 6 months, I have been sort of funding the legal fees month to month on this lawsuit just out of cash flow of margin that I have in my budget. But I've essentially, you know, stopped a lot of my extra savings. I'm still contributing to my 401k, but, you know, I have a lot less peace with having to, you know, contribute to this ongoing legal expenses without a clear idea of when it might wrap up. And so I'm wondering, how can I get some peace in just waiting for this to wrap up, knowing that I've kind of had to pause my savings while I'm, you know,
6: how
7: paying
6: old are
7: legal
6: you?
7: Fees month to month. I'm 29.
6: 29. Okay. Has your attorney told you somewhat of a timeline of, hey, this is going to be another 18 months or hey? Because, I mean, it's hard to have hope when there's no end in sight, right? Have they given you any level of timeline?
7: I should know whether it's going to potentially settle or go to trial within the next 2 months, but there's not a clear idea, because even if I get a judgment at trial, you know, there can take some time to collect on that from then.
6: For sure. Yeah. Wow. And do you know where the guy is? Have they been able to contact him?
7: So there's an ongoing lawsuit against them. So
6: yeah,
8: oh,
6: okay,
8: you're not
6: so
8: the only one.
7: Proceeding just slowly.
6: Man.
8: Just go full class action. Man, this really sucks. Well, how much have you spent so far fighting this thing?
7: It's about $8,000 in legal fees.
8: To recover the 10 grand?
7: So the good part about this is anything that I put in legal fees, if I win the lawsuit, I can get it out because it's

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6: Hey, get in here. 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
8: ABC News, I'm Michelle Franzen. Renewed hostilities between the U.S. and Iran creating more economic uncertainty. The Federal Reserve Board wrapping up its two-day policy meeting and leaving interest rates unchanged for now. New Fed Reserve Chair Kevin Warsh says the U.S. economy is showing resilience, but they're also watching many factors.
9: The policy statement conveys just the facts. It's steering clear of forecasting, a choice we consider especially prudent at these uncertain times. Uncertainty, however, does not mean a lack of clarity.
8: Tense moments on Capitol Hill today. Dr. Anthony Fauci appearing before a Senate hearing on the COVID response. He invoked his Fifth Amendment rights and declined to answer questions. Fauci headed the White House coronavirus task force for both the Trump and Biden administrations. He received a preemptive pardon from Biden. The winning ticket in last night's Mega Millions drawing was sold at a Wawa in Bradenton, Florida. The jackpot, $800 million. This is ABC News.
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11: All right, we're going to go back to Sarah in San Diego. So just to kind of recap, I think, Sarah, if all of our math was correct, you have $327,000 in consumer debt. You and your husband together make $250,000 a year. And most of this debt, a bulk of it, was because of this business that you started 2 years ago. Is that correct?
12: Right. Mm-hmm.
11: Okay, what kind of business is it?
12: A vending machine business.
11: A what?
13: A vending machine business?
12: A vending machine business, yeah.
13: Where did you get this idea?
11: Social media.
12: The internet.
13: TikTok. Yeah.
11: I knew it. I've seen this.
13: I've reacted to many of these videos, and they were like, oh, if you just get 28
11: Sarah,
13: vending machines.
11: Sarah!
13: How many vending machines do you have currently?
12: 15. But
13: and they're all leveraged.
12: Not doing well. Yeah.
13: Okay. Mm-hmm, mm-hmm. Yeah, it's hard to make a profit, yeah. You know, 75 cents at a time on a Reese's bar. So
11: okay. So
13: let's walk through this.
11: Are we, and you're keeping it running. It's still happening. How much does it make a year?
12: Yeah. You know, after the expenses, maybe 45,000.
11: Okay.
13: So it does
12: not a whole lot.
13: It does spit out a profit even after all of your payments.
12: Yeah.
13: That's factored in. Yeah. Okay. Wow. What other assets do you guys have? Like if we said, "Hey, let's pull everything we can to pay this off quickly."
12: So we have $111,000 in an investment account.
11: Retirement or non-retirement?
12: Non-retirement.
11: Okay. That's good.
12: Then we have about, I said 10, but I guess it's closer to about 15,000 just in personal checking and savings.
13: All right.
12: In retirement, we have about 400,000.
11: Okay.
13: All right. Whew. So how badly do you guys want to get out of this debt?
12: Badly.
13: Okay. You're willing to do anything. Is your husband on board?
12: He is. Yeah.
13: That didn't convince me.

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5: So you know what's so interesting about that last call, George, is, you know, you hear the income, like $250, amazing. But your habits, what you do with that money says everything. And it either says you can make a great income, but you're still broke.
6: Yep.
5: You can make a great income, you could still be middle class. You can make a great income and use that income and build wealth. Or you can make an okay income and build wealth or be broke, right? So much about it is our behavior.
6: It's habits.
5: It's our habits around it. And so we talked about this on Smart Money Happy Hour, but your habits can really put you kind of in three categories: broke, average, and wealthy. And there's some clues, if you will.
6: That's right.
5: About what category you might be in. So be thinking to yourself, do I qualify for these things? Or maybe you're like, oh, that used to be me and now it's not.
6: It's kind of like the old Jeff Foxworthy. You might be a redneck if this is, you might be
5: That's
6: broke
5: good.
6: if.
5: That's good.
6: So you tell us. Think about your own financial situation. Take a look at your own spending habits. And if you do these things, this is not a judgment call. We're not mad at you. We want the best for you. But it might be a good reality check as to how you're doing financially and if you're on the right track.
5: That's right.
6: Okay.
5: Let's just start with the broke, shall
6: broke
5: we?
6: Broke people habits.
5: Okay.
6: This one is probably the saddest one on the list, which is payday loans and title loans. You see these in low-income areas. They look like abandoned Pizza Huts. They're open like 24/7. And these are high-interest, short-term loans that spiral into a debt cycle or cost you like your car.
5: And high collateral. Interest, 100%. I mean, like, it's insane.
6: Because they don't disclose it. It's just, well, it's a $20 fee to go get $500. You don't realize.
5: That's right.
6: That's 4,000% interest.
5: I mean, all of those. And they prey on the middle or on the lower class. Like, yep. they do. They go into these low-income areas, and it's evil. It's horrible. It takes advantage of people that do not need to be taken advantage of, and it's just awful. But when you get stuck in that cycle, you're paying high-interest debt, and you just feel like you can't get out of it. And that will keep you broke if you stay in that life. So. Yep. Next is rent to own and cash advances.
6: Oof.
5: I just mentioned kind of that.
6: Yeah. And it seems like a smart thing. Well, one day I'll own it, or, you know, I'll get the cash advance now. I'll pay it back when that paycheck comes in. But these deals are loaded with hidden fees, exorbitant interest, and it keeps people stuck in this really a cycle of poverty.
5: That's right.
6: For a lot of people.
5: Yep. And last but not least in the broke category, lottery tickets.
6: Yeah.
5: So per zip code, if your state has a lottery, you can see it's usually the low income zip codes is where the highest amount of money is paid to lottery tickets.
6: And it's out of desperation.
5: That's right. It's like this, it's this false hope that, okay, this is my ticket out. I'm going to win and everything's going to be okay. And people end up spending so much of their paycheck on this. And it is sad because it is stealing from people.
6: And it's statistically impossible odds, but you tell
5: right.
6: yourself someone's got to win. And when you're that hopeless, you turn to these terrible habits. So those are broke people habits. If you can break out of that, you probably then turn to the average person habits, which are not much better. This is sort of middle class America.
5: Yep. This is what we see all the time. We'll start with chasing credit card rewards. So you live on the idea that I'm going to be able to travel. I'm going to be able to do these things because of

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1: On Capitol Hill today, Dr. Anthony Fauci invoking the Fifth Amendment at a Senate hearing. Fauci has become a flashpoint in the debate over the federal government's COVID pandemic response.
2: Fauci cited what he described as Senator Rand Paul's obsession with calling for his prosecution, saying he believed he was subpoenaed to testify so he could potentially be prosecuted for perjury.
3: Under the advice of my attorneys, I will invoke my right under the Fifth Amendment of the Constitution to refrain from answering your questions.
2: While President Biden preemptively pardoned Fauci on his last day in office, that clemency wouldn't protect Fauci if he was accused of lying to Congress. He's denied wrongdoing and claims he's being vindictively targeted for his role in the pandemic response. Peter Haralambos, ABC News.
1: The American Red Cross with an urgent appeal for blood donations.
4: We need people to step up.
5: Matt Trotter is with the American Red Cross, which has declared a national blood supply emergency.
6: If three more people came to every Red Cross blood drive over the next month, we would be out of this crisis.
1: The nonprofit has been hit from both sides of a seasonal increase in demand for blood products and a precipitous decline in donors. A New York State school district that had planned to use a robot powered by artificial intelligence in the classroom is now putting that idea on hold. Parents and teachers citing concerns about how students' personal information would be used. I'm Michelle Franzen, ABC News.
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11: Welcome back to The Ramsey Show in the Fairwinds Credit Union Studio. I'm Rachel Cruz, hosting this hour with George Camel, and we're answering your questions. So give us a call at 888-825-5225. All right, kicking us off, we have Jamie in Portland, Oregon. Hi, Jamie. Welcome to the show.
12: Hi. Thanks for taking my call.
11: Absolutely. How can we help?
12: I need some guidance as to what to do and from here. This January, I filed for divorce after 19 years of marriage from an emotionally abusive spouse. Mm. And also come to find out how he's been neglecting our 8-year-old autistic child.
13: Oh my gosh,
11: Jamie!
12: So I basically just had my wits end and called it quits. He refused to help. Not to mention, we had a whole bunch of marital debt. That when I asked him, "Can you please step up? Can you work extra shifts? Can you get a side job?"

0: John Spencer from Spencer's Fresh Markets. And John, in this week's ad, you've got some really great deals for everybody in the meat department.
1: Well, we got some good stuff out there this week. 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
5: We wish that we could get to every call and question here on the show, but if you have a money question, make sure to head over to our website and use Ask Ramsey. 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Just like if you called in on the show, you don't have to worry about Dave yelling at you. You just get your question
6: answered.
5: Unless
6: you
5: answered.
6: Want that, in which case you'll be disappointed. It's going to be a little bit nicer.
5: A little nicer, no. But yeah, make sure to check it out. It's awesome. People have been talking so much about Ask Ramsey.
6: Yeah, they'll DM me, and then by the time I get to it, they went, oh, never mind. I went to Ask Ramsey, and it was great.
5: Yes.
6: Yeah, I'm useless.
5: It's great. 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We'll leave a link in the show notes if you're listening on podcast or watching on YouTube. All right, let's go to Veronica in Detroit. Hi, Veronica. Welcome to the show.
7: Hi, Rachel. Hi, George. Thank you for having me on.
5: Absolutely. Sure. Thanks for calling. How can we help?
7: Back in 2021, my husband's brother asked me and my husband to co-sign. Actually, my husband, really, he asked him to co-sign on the on a loan for a condo.
5: Oh, no.
7: And since then, he has been paying on the condo, but he stopped paying his HOA over a year ago. And now we just got a letter saying that there's going to be a foreclosure on the condo because we owe $10,000 on fees for the HOA currently.
5: Oh, no.
6: What time period was this over that he didn't pay?
7: It's since April of 2025.
6: Okay, so over a year.
7: He had made some payments last year, like a few times. He paid here and there, but it's almost $500 a month, every month, you know, plus $25 late fee. And quarterly, they have like an additional $1,000 fee.
6: Have you talked to him?
7: Yes, we did. 3 months ago, he said that he will make at that time, it was $6,300, almost $400 that he owed. And he said that he will make a lump sum payment of almost $3,000, like next month. And at that time, we were like, okay, yeah, he didn't do anything since then.
5: So what's he saying now?
6: I'd be calling him every day. He said 3 months ago. We haven't been in touch.
7: Yeah, we just got the letter last night, and in the letter, it says that we have to come up with a payment before July 31st, which is tomorrow.
6: Yeah, I was going to say, we got a couple of hours before that happens.
5: Do you guys have any money, Veronica?
7: So the situation is that he's been trying to sell this condo, and it's been on the market for 81 days, and it's just been had 5 showings, which is ridiculous. I don't know how to communicate.
6: Is it overpriced? Why is it not selling?
7: it's

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2: In Japan, crews continuing to search through rubble of the collapsed mall following yesterday's powerful earthquake. The prime minister says at least 13 people have died.
3: Some 300,000 people told to evacuate because of aftershocks. Tens of thousands are without power. Homes pancaked. Rescuers picking through what's left. Other buildings are still burning, smoke billowing into the air. Japan's prime minister warning of the risk of more building collapses and possible landslides.
2: ABC's Hannah Bata. The Justice Department sought the help of a notorious mobster to strengthen their criminal case against former FBI Director James Comey for his post of seashells in the formation of 8647.
4: Defense lawyers say prosecutors interviewed Sammy the Bull Gravano to ask if he believed Comey's experience prosecuting the Gambino crime family would have led him to believe the term 86 was a reference to murder. Gravano cooperated with the Department of Justice in the 90s and admitted to his involvement in 19 murders. But he told prosecutors that Comey's post wasn't a personal threat to Trump. Comey's lawyers revealed the details as part of their push to have the case thrown out ahead of trial. Peter Harwalambus, ABC News.
2: Attorneys for President Trump appealing to the Supreme Court now to overturn the $83 million judgment a federal jury awarded writer E. Jean Carroll after a separate jury held Trump liable for defaming her when he denied her sexual assault claims. Michelle Franzen, ABC News.
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7: How many times have any of you out there listening to me have heard these words? People like us. I thought redneck people like me were the only ones that did stupid butt stuff with car payments. Mm-hmm. And I end up in New York City speaking to this group of people there. 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
11: Normal is broke and common sense is weird, so we're here to help you transform your life. 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And so we're here to answer your questions about life and money. So give us a call at 888-825-5225. Up first, we have May in Oklahoma City. Hi, May. Welcome to the show.
12: Hello. Thanks.
11: Yes, absolutely. How can we help today?
12: So I'm getting a little bit of conflicting advice. A couple years ago, me and my husband set up like a set kind of budget plan, and our goal was to pay down our mortgage, you know, as quick as we can as part of that. We don't have any other debt, and we've been paying basically double payments on our mortgage. So instead of $1,500 a month, $3,000 a month for the last 2 years.
13: Awesome.
12: And I have $195,000 left on my mortgage with no other debt. But last year when I went back to work full time, we met with a financial advisor because with both of our combined incomes, we didn't like qualify for a Roth. And I finally had a 401k to contribute to. And he was looking at my savings and the amount of retirement we had already saved up at age 45 where we are now. And he was like, your interest rate is 2.9%. You shouldn't be making payments on your mortgage extra. You should be putting

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0: Hard to believe it's been 30 years since the grand opening of our beautiful Performing Arts Center at Cal Poly. Ron Regeer joins us to tell the history. Also, Dr. Larry Martinez looks at what's been happening with Elon Musk lately. Join us.
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4: Up next, we have Sarah in San Diego. Hi, Sarah. Welcome to the show.
5: Hi. Thank you for having me.
4: Yes, absolutely. How can we help?
5: I'm calling because my side hustle has turned into kind of a long-term situation, and I'm now wondering if I need to include it into my retirement investments.
4: Oh, very cool. Ooh. What is it? What kind of side hustle?
5: So I'm a speech pathologist, and my full-time is speech therapy, and then I picked up a side gig as speech therapy for a different company.
4: Okay.
6: Nice.
4: How many hours a week are you working?
5: It varies because I can choose. I'm in home health, so I can choose my own schedule, anywhere between 30 to 40.
4: Okay, that's great. So, how much income are you bringing in a year if you include the side hustle?
5: Including the side for me and my wife, or just me?
4: Both household income.
5: Household income is around $350,000.
4: Oh my gosh! Well done, y'all. Well done. I mean, at this point, yeah, I probably would. I mean, we kind of say any income coming in, but with your main sources of income, you guys are going to be fine if you just invest 15% of just that.
6: That's 52 grand right there.
4: Yeah. So you guys will be fine either way, but because this has become more significant and you're like, it's going to be probably long term, I would count that as my income for towards that 15%. Would you, George?
6: Yeah. I mean, it sounds like it's consistent. You're going to continue doing this. And you're debt-free with an emergency fund? There's no other sort of goals right in front of you?
5: Yeah, that's correct.
6: Okay. If you were, like, trying to save up for a house or something, I'd say, hey, it's okay to allocate that. If the side hustle exists for this purpose, to save up for this goal, it's okay to allocate it there. But if this is just a part of your regular rhythm, you guys are in baby steps 4, 5, 6, then I would just invest 15% of whatever else comes into your world.
4: Mm-hmm.
6: I don't think you're going to regret it later. If you're too rich later on, you can call me and yell at me. I'm okay with that. No one's taking me up on it.
4: You can blame us.
6: People yell at me for worse things. So, way to go.
5: I know. I have someone to blame.
4: So great. Well done, Sarah. That's awesome. Those are the questions we want. Well, and the fact she's working 30 to 40 hours. Usually the side hustle comes into play for a lot of people on that baby steps 1 through 3. They're building up that first emergency fund. They're trying to get out of consumer debt or build up a fully funded emergency fund. So we usually see that. But it sounds like the way her life is structured,
6: it's sustainable.
4: It's sustainable.
6: It's not going to burn her out.
4: Yeah,
6: to do
4: it's not like I was going to ask if she's working like 60 hours a week. So I'd be like,
6: and if it went away, they're still okay.
4: Yeah, it's not a big deal.
6: So that's a great place to be.
4: Well done, Sarah. All right, let's go to Elle in Cleveland, Ohio. Hi, Elle. Welcome to the show.
7: Hi. Thanks for having me.
4: Absolutely. How can we help?
7: Well, I wanted to get your advice on where to allocate my funds. I am taking a new licensing or taking on a new licensing in my career. It doesn't necessarily guarantee an increase in my salary, however, career growth. There are 6 more modules I need to take, and they're about 850 each, and it's monthly. And then there's a review after that that's $1,500.
4: Okay.
7: I currently have $18,000 to pay off in credit card debt and a mortgage, about $180,000 due on the house.
4: Okay.
7: So as a single mother, few kids, you know,

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3: ABC News, I'm Michelle Franzen. Hostilities between the U.S. and Iran intensifying again following a brief pause this week. President Trump vowing to retaliate further following Iranian strikes on U.S. assets in the region. In Washington, D.C. yesterday, President Trump met with Israel's Prime Minister Benjamin Netanyahu. And Israeli officials today say both leaders discussed multiple options for how to prevent Iran from developing a nuclear weapon. ABC's Lindsay Davis has an exclusive interview with Netanyahu and asked whether his original goals still stand. And regarding Iran.
4: Is your goal still regime change?
5: My goal is to make sure that Iran, with this regime, doesn't have nuclear weapons. That's something that President Trump and I both agree on, because it would be a different world.
3: The full interview airs on Prime tonight. That economic uncertainty remains due to the war. The Federal Reserve Board today wrapping up its policy meeting and left interest rates unchanged for now. That sent stocks sharply lower today. This is ABC News.
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18: Everyone has a community, a neighborhood, school.

0: that have already scorched an area four times the size of Paris, and they had intended to come to this area to do some preemptive work and lay water down around the area to try to keep it cool, to keep the chance of fires going down. And then just a few moments ago, we saw the smoke rising here. Another fire has popped up.
1: Schools are now turning to drones to help combat active shooters. ABC's Sophie Flay has details.
2: The aircraft called Campus Guardian Angel can ram into a threat at 50 miles per hour. Mithril Defense, the company behind the drone, says they'll be stored at the schools so teachers can activate them during an emergency. But some parents are raising concerns.
3: They are operated remotely from Texas.
2: Critics also argue the drones could misidentify a threat, and they argue school resources should go towards preventing gun violence.
1: The CDC says cyclosporiasis cases now top 18,000 across 45 states. Health officials have linked some of these cases to shredded iceberg lettuce served at some Taco Bell restaurants in nine states. The agency said it's possible there are other potential sources. Michelle Franzen, ABC News.
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6: 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Checking traffic southbound 101 in the Santa Maria Valley, just north of Main. Still on the scene of a collision from earlier in the afternoon. Also northbound 101 in the North County and Vineyard Drive. Some kind of hazard near the off-ramp there. Be careful in that area. Weather-wise, mostly sunny. Low, mid, and even upper 90s for some of the inland valleys, and the low to mid 70s for the coastal valleys and beaches. That's news, traffic, and weather together. I'm Kurt Olson. 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

0: Here we go, 306 on the Central Coast on this Wednesday, July 29th, 2026. I'm Dave Congleton, along with the legendary Kurt Olson. Good to be with you on another edition of Hometown Radio. We'll be with you all the way till 7 o'clock. Later on this hour, Brett Cross will update us about what happened with the Personnel Committee vote on censoring Mayor Stewart. Not even whether or not to censor her, but even to allow the discussion to take place with the City Council. Very interesting. We'll talk. Ron Regeer will spend the 4 o'clock hour with us. Can you believe September marks 30 years of our Performing Arts Center? We'll look back on the history and talk about a very special celebration taking place in September. Dr. Larry Martinez, during the 5 o'clock hour, talks about the man who fell to earth. His name is Elon Musk. He's had a tough month. And then County Supervisor Dawn Ortiz Legg at 6:05 previews tomorrow's big public meeting about Diablo Canyon. That's a lot, but we'll get through it. It is a Dave Congleton Show, always your hometown radio talk show. First up, we put the community spotlight north to our friends at Wine Country Theater. Look who's here. The one, the only, Cynthia Anthony. Cynthia, how are you?
1: I'm well, thank you. It's good to be back.
0: I got to get a photo of you with your headphones with the hair.
1: That's I know. My hair sticks straight up.
0: Well, there you go.
1: You know.
0: I like it.
1: It's a good thing it's radio. No one can see me.
0: Yeah, you never know. We're going to take a picture and post it. How's Wine Country Theater doing?
1: Oh, good. Well, we are in the throes of opening night, and

0: what, 48 hours? We're open Friday night, so
1: 10-12 years for this? For
0: 12 years. 12 years, David. Yeah, a good dozen.
1: How do you feel?
0: I'm feeling good. This show has an incredible director, and a lot of new talent, and a whole lot of children. Matter of fact, I didn't even say the title. The title of the musical that we're opening on Friday is Matilda.
1: Matilda.
0: The musical. Mm-hmm.
1: Okay.
0: Mm-hmm.
1: Give us the ticket information, please. What are the dates?
0: Oh, yeah,
1: location?
0: Sure.
1: How do I get my tickets?
0: All right. Well, the dates are July 31st to August 9th. So that's two full weekends at the incredibly beautiful Templeton Performing Arts Center.
1: The TPAC.
0: Yep. That's it. Right there on the campus of the Templeton High School, they built this fantastic Broadway-sized stage, you know, there. But the reason it's not exactly like Broadway is because there are really no dressing rooms to speak of or not enough side wings. But it doesn't matter. I am not complaining. Wine Country Theater, as you know, has been relatively homeless all 12 years. So
1: I believe, as they say, the show must go on.
0: Oh, yes, and that's true. So I better get back to the information. Yeah, so we're July 31st to August 9th. It's interesting because we've changed the way our show runs. This time, we have one evening, Friday night shows, and then the Saturday and Sunday shows are both matinees.
1: I think that's smart.
0: Yep, at 2 p.m.
1: What was your thinking? What made you do that?
0: The thinking was that over the last 2 years especially, and we've become more sophisticated about the way we track and analyze the data of ticket sales, is that matinees just do better. They sell first. Yep. If there's going to be a sold-out show, it's going to be a matinee. And then, of course, the fact that Matilda has such a wonderful appeal to families with children, there's so many children in it, then it makes sense to present it at matinees.
1: So how am I getting my tickets? How do I get my tickets?
0: Well, My805Tix is our ticketing service, but the best way, I think, and to know all about the show, is to go to our website, which is winecountrytheater.org.
1: WineCountryTheater.org.
0: Mm-hmm.
1: Who's this hot director you're so big on?
0: Oh, her name is Doriana Sanchez, and she grew up in Atascadero, and was an incredible dancer, choreographer, and she worked with Cher in Las Vegas for 25 years.
1: Cool.
0: And was one of the original dancers, contestants, winners of So You Think You Can Dance, something like that, one of those shows. So she's just got a great background, and she continues to teach dance to this day at Class Act Dance Studio in the North County. But it's funny because she's got such professional credit, and it was a little shocking at first about the realities of all volunteer community theater. She's like, great, okay, we're going to pick up where we left off. But these people work, so they can't necessarily come in an hour early. You know, She's so fabulous, so great.
1: I'm sure she's adjusting. Well, you've seen the show. Is it ready? You're opening tomorrow. Are you ready?
0: Friday.
1: You ready?
0: That is not a fair question. Yes. No. Yes. No. No. Yeah. Yes. Stopping at yes. We're ready. We are ready. There's always the million and one little things that we're still scrambling to do. Tonight, for example, the first night we do full costumes. We've done some, but you know, full costumes and makeup. So there's always adjustments and things like that. But those always work out.
1: All right. So Matilda, is this the kangaroo story? What is this?
0: No, Matilda's not a dancing kangaroo.
1: I have no idea.
0: Matilda is written by Roald Dahl.
1: Oh, okay.
0: Who wrote,
1: I know that name,
0: James and the Giant Peach.
1: Yeah.
0: Charlie and the Chocolate Factory, a couple others. Anyhow, it is the story of a girl, really kind of spunky and wonderful, but she has the worst parents. They're so kind of mean to her. They wanted a boy. They already had a boy. They wanted a boy. And so they sort of ignore her, and she's a genius. She's so incredibly smart and intelligent, and so she just disappears into the world of books. Books are predominant, for example, in our set design, and she reads and tells stories and meets a wonderful teacher named Miss Honey, and then a terrible teacher, one of the kind of ridiculous villains ever in a children's or family musical named Trunchbull.
1: Trunchbull.
0: Uh-huh.
1: Okay.
0: A very mean headmistress.

0: and how she outs she and the other children outsmart her. And you know, at the end, it's a happy ending. Matilda,
1: well, it better be.
0: Happy. It is a happy ending. Yeah, it's a great story.
1: But there's no kangaroo.
0: Not a single one.
1: How about any waltzing? Because you got waltzing Matilda.
0: There are dancing. There's right. like a little Latin flamenco.
1: So Matilda doesn't waltz.
0: Not
1: and there's
0: all.
1: No kangaroo.
0: No, but she's adorable. The girl that's playing Matilda, her name is Quinn Riley. She
1: How'd you find her?
0: Well, we found her because she auditioned last year for our musical Little Shop of Horrors that we also did at the Templeton Pack. And she was in the ensemble, but she just shines, you know. You know what that it factor is. I know you do, Dave. So she has that and had that last year. So we literally thought of her when we were thinking and, you know, fighting about what show to do next. And then she went on after that show. I think it really raised her confidence and for her parents as well. She has an agent now. She's
1: an agent.
0: She got
1: some
0: commercials.
1: She's going to be impossible to deal with.
0: She just played Elsa, young Elsa in Frozen for PCPA.
1: She's going to want her own dressing room.
0: Yeah, she's going to. But she's so deserving of accolades and just phenomenal hard work that she's done.
1: So when you select a production like Matilda, you must have a Matilda in the back of your mind.
0: We had a couple.
1: Yeah.
0: And the auditions went really well.
1: Because otherwise you wouldn't offer it.
0: Yeah. We couldn't do it unless we knew.
1: Yeah.
0: You know, it's sometimes limiting the casting demands. For example, we don't have a lot of people of color in the North County that are stepping up or coming out that we're aware of as actors.
1: Right.
0: So that could limit our choice of productions as well. But we're always welcome new talent, and we try to be as liberal in casting as we can be.
1: What was it? Back when you were with Little Theater, they did, remember the story, they did Driving Miss Daisy?
0: Yes.
1: And the guy, it was Huck was his name, the chauffeur. He had to come all the way up from Lompoc.
0: Yeah, what is that guy's name? I don't remember.
1: It's kind of sad commentary, but that's it
0: right?
1: hasn't changed in 30 years.
0: No, it is unfortunate.
1: All right, Cynthia Anthony is with us from Wine Country Theater. It is Matilda opening this weekend. Stick around. You may just have a chance to win some free tickets. I'm Dave Congleton. We're live. We're local. We're hometown.
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0: All right. Tomorrow on Hometown Radio, we're going to put the spotlight on our friends from United Way. Also, Clara Folks is back with us. You might have read the article in the Tribune about the guy who went after the Flock cameras up in Monterey County. These cameras are everywhere, and people are starting to rebel. Clara will talk about the increasing government surveillance that is taking place in all levels of our society. It is a Dave Congleton show. I know, I'm just warning you. Always your hometown radio talk show. We are back with Cynthia Anthony from Wine Country Theater. The big musical is Matilda. It opens this weekend, as Cynthia is about to remind us of all the details.
1: Yep, Matilda is going to be performed at the Templeton Performing Arts Center in Templeton, starting Friday, July 31st, running for two weekends. It closes August 9th. We do shows on Friday nights at 7:30, a matinee on Saturday and Sunday at 2 o'clock. And it's an excellent show and great for families, people of all ages. Big cast, David. We have like 35 in the cast.
0: How am I getting my tickets?
1: Oh, we go to our website, winecountrytheater.org. It's also sold through My 805 Tix.
0: And people can support Wine Country Theater. Sure, come to the shows, but also support the arts, particularly in North County. They can donate.
1: Absolutely. And those donations matter. Donations of all sizes. Because ticket sales, I mean, of course, we want to sell out. But even if we did, ticket sales don't cover all the costs of producing live theater. It's just a very expensive art form. But somehow we've hung in there, and I'm proud that we've been around for 12 years.
0: And the children particularly work very, very hard, and it's nice for them to come out on stage and see that there are people there.
1: That's right. And this particular venue, when you're on stage, you see everybody. And by the way, every seat in the venue is excellent.
0: It's like stadium seating.
1: Yeah, is it's that the best way to describe? It's a very steep audience area. And it's just great seating.
0: So what's your part in all this? What role do you play in making Matilda happen?
1: Well, I serve as executive director of the company. I'm the founder of Wine Country Theater. But this show's been really interesting, and it's been transitional in that our board members, directors, tech team have sort of stepped up. And I haven't had to do 5,000 things. And it's great. That's how a company grows and evolves. It's excellent. So I've been involved with set dressing and set painting, promotion, and some of those things. But, you know, it's interesting because I've been able to do those pretty much at home. I'm not, for example, required to be at rehearsal every night. Although, to tell you the truth, I miss it. I love being close to the work.
0: What do you miss about it?
1: Oh, just how great the people are and the energy and, you know, seeing it evolve.
0: Let's put on a show.
1: Yeah, let's do it. That's right. Yeah. And just and seeing people develop their characters. I think I love the process of acting and performing so much that it's thrilling to watch.
0: So 35 cast members, roughly. Mm-hmm. How many of those are young people?
1: Oh, my gosh. The children, or let's say college and younger, I think it's about 20.
0: That must pose particular challenges, rather, to be working with such young actors.
1: It does. It does. They need a little more direction. They need some babysitting, you know, when they're not on the stage in rehearsal. And then some of them in this show particularly are absolutely brand new to the stage. And I love that about community theater, that we will welcome people of all ages and all levels of experience. And so sometimes we'll say to an actor, okay, you need to come downstage, and they don't know what that means.
0: Yeah, what does that mean?
1: Downstage means towards the audience.
0: I still get confused over stage left and stage right.
1: I know, because it's the actor's perspective.
0: That's what
1: If you're the actor on the stage, you go to your left. But when you're a director directing, I'm saying they have to go to their left, but it's my right, you know, because stage left, stage right is always from the perspective of the

0: actor.
1: Talk about the music.
0: Oh, the music. Well, it's the lyrics are very witty. It's very fast. It's interesting. It's just very pulsating and fast. But it has, like most good musicals, great chorus numbers, funny solos, kind of a sad ballad, you know, a whole spectrum of musical types and genres. I'm trying to think if there's anything particularly
1: Is this a new musical? Is it relatively new? Or has it been around for a while?
0: You know what? It isn't particularly new. The book was written in the 80s, 1988, and then there was a movie. I don't know, David, if you ever saw the movie that featured Danny DeVito, and Mara Wilson was the girl that played Matilda. Anyway, yeah, Danny DeVito took this book and made it into a film. And then it was a stage musical, debuted in 2010. So in the world of Broadway, that is kind of recent.
1: Kind of new.
0: Yeah, yeah.
1: Well, let's do this. We've got the Frederick Law text line fired up. If you'd like to be considered for a pair of free tickets, text us an email address, please, to 805-543-8830. 805-543-8830. We'll pick a caller at random here, a texter at random. And you can have two free tickets to any show not sold out. So just shoot us your email, please, to 805-543-8830. And you can get two free tickets to see Matilda at the Templeton Performing Arts Center. A cast of 35. What about each? How young can you go with audience members? What's this appropriate for?
0: Well, you know, the play is appropriate for even very young children. It's more like, can they sit still, right? Because it's not the library story time. You can run around or crawl away. So if a child can sit there, and each act is a little over an hour, and there is an intermission, but I think I'm going to kick it back to the parents to make that decision. Usually it's six, maybe five or six.
1: My partner tried to take her great-grandchildren to the movie The Drive-In, M-O-A-N-A.
0: Moana.
1: Thank you.
0: Uh-huh.
1: And they had to leave because the two-and-a-half-year-old couldn't sit still.
0: No. Yeah, two-and-a-half, maybe not. I mean, very young babes in arms, little bitties. Yeah, because, for example, my grandson, my very first grandson, saw his first play because he was asleep in the stroller at 3 months old. Mm. So that was wonderful. But, you know, now he's over 1 year old, and he's not going to make it through the show.
1: All right. If you want to be considered for free tickets, just text us an email, please. 805-543-8830. Got some coming in. I'll give it another minute, and then we'll pick a winner. And this is for Matilda up in Templeton at the Templeton Performing Arts Center. How am I getting my tickets?
0: I'll tell you again. WineCountryTheater.org. That's the website. All kinds of information there. And the opportunity to donate. Some of you are thinking, yeah, I really should support the arts. Here's your chance. I'm giving you a chance today.
1: Hmm.
0: Yeah.
1: What's your next show?
0: Our next show, we're still talking about it. I can't make an announcement because there's a lot of things that have to happen first, including securing the venue, director's contracts, getting our royalties, and all that.
1: I think
0: a couple ideas.
1: I have an idea. You ought to try that. What's that musical? Hamilton. Try Hamilton. I hear.
2: The civil authorities have issued a child abduction emergency for Imperial CA, Current CA, Los Angeles CA, Orange CA, Riverside CA, San Bernardino CA, San Diego CA, San Luis Obispo CA, and Ventura CA, beginning at 3:26 p.m. and ending at 5:26 p.m. An Amber Alert is being issued by the California Highway Patrol on behalf of the Ridgecrest Police Department. On July 29th, 2026 at 1130 hours, Maximus Roman, Kaiser Roman and Bailey Roman were abducted from Ridgecrest, California. Maximus is a 10-year-old Hispanic male, 4 feet 7 inches tall, weighing 50 pounds, with black hair and brown eyes. Kaiser is a 8-year-old Hispanic male, 4 feet 6 inches tall, weighing 45 pounds, with black hair and brown eyes. Lee is a 4-year-old Hispanic female, 3 feet 4 inches tall, weighing 30 pounds, with black hair and brown eyes. The suspect, Julio Roman Garcia, is a 12-

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1: WineCountryTheater.org. But everybody come out, winner or no winner. You'll be a winner to see the show. You'll right. love it.
0: Thank you, Cynthia Anthony.
1: Thank you, David.
0: Here comes the news.
2: When you're pregnant, it's only natural to think about how any action you take might affect your baby. And if you're someone who lives with depression, you may hesitate to take your meds out of fear of causing harm. Fortunately, a new study shows that taking depression medicine during pregnancy is not linked to a higher risk of autism or ADHD in children. It means that moms-to-be who have been on those medicines can stay on them. And women who struggle with their mental health during pregnancy have another route for help. Other research has shown that stopping these medicines or not starting depression treatment during pregnancy has its own risks for both moms and babies. As always, any medical decisions about your physical and mental health should be discussed with your health care provider, especially when your health is important for your baby's well-being as well. With this Medical Minute, I'm Alex Stone.

0: Politics. I'm Michelle Franzen. Renewed hostilities between the U.S. and Iran creating more economic uncertainty. The Federal Reserve Board leaving interest rates unchanged today. ABC's Elizabeth Schulze has more.
1: In this decision today, three Fed officials said they believed rates should go up now. Typically, when we see inflation going up, the Fed does hike rates to try to get those prices under control. What's happening is the Fed is kind of looking at this, and Fed Chair Kevin Warr said they're still assessing the data, but the tone that he took, the market read that as there will be future interest rate hikes.
0: Dr. Anthony Fauci, who led the White House Coronavirus Task Force for both the first Trump administration and the Biden administration, appeared at a Senate hearing today about his response to the COVID pandemic and origins. Fauci received a preemptive pardon from Biden and invoked his Fifth Amendment rights. Republicans say they may vote to hold him in contempt. Severe storms continue to impact the Northeast, with the threat of flash flooding still a concern. This is ABC News.
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0: From ABC News, Wall Street Now. Stocks rose even as computer chip makers fell, thanks to some stronger than expected profit reports from major corporations. The Dow added 537 points. The S&P rose 16. The NASDAQ lost 55. But recovered sharper losses from earlier in the day when it was hovering in correction territory. Coca-Cola, Sherwin-Williams, and Illinois Tool Works all reported strong earnings for the latest quarter. Those helped to offset losses from Micron Technology, Advanced Micro Devices, and Applied Materials. In the oil market, a barrel of Brent crude fell 4% to close at $81. Visa confirms it's laying off 7% of its workforce, with the product and technology teams bearing the brunt of the losses. The company cited artificial intelligence, its stablecoin platform, and other businesses. A federal judge has temporarily blocked Minnesota's law banning prediction markets, which was set to take effect Saturday. Michelle Franzen, ABC News.
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3: 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KBEC 920 News Time, 333, checking traffic southbound 101 at Niblick in the North County. We have a hazard there. Use caution while traveling through that area. Weather-wise, mostly sunny. Nice for the inland valleys, so low to mid, maybe upper 90s. And for the coastal valleys and beaches, the low to mid 70s. That's news, traffic, and weather brought to you by Dr. Kerry Ramirez for general implant and cosmetic dentistry. 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

0: Kurt, thank you. Busy afternoon on live local hometown radio. Ron Regeer, currently executive director of the Foundation for the Performing Arts Center, joins us during the 4 o'clock hour. September marks 30 years. Hard to believe it's been 30 years, but what a difference that facility has made. We'll look back and look forward. Dr. Larry Martinez, after that, talks about Elon Musk, County Supervisor Don Ortiz Legg in the 6 o'clock hour. We're busy, but it's all good, all relevant, all local. So, last week, Carolyn Smith was on the show previewing what happened last Monday with the City Personnel Committee discussing our Mayor Erica Stewart and the whole grand jury thing. I certainly don't want to beat this issue to death, but since we previewed it and asked you to go and made you aware of it, I want to take a little bit of time today to follow up and see what happened and what, if anything, happens now. Always good to be in conversation with Brett Cross. He joins us now. Brett, good afternoon.
1: Good afternoon, Dave.
0: Thanks for joining us, sir. I know you weren't there, but you saw it online. So let's remind folks on background, please. What was the purpose of the meeting?
1: The purpose of the meeting was to have the personnel board look at the complaint that Jan Marks had filed with regards to asking the personnel to board decide if there are grounds for the city council to consider a censure of Mayor Stewart for, in quote, leaking the grand jury report before it was made public.
0: But my understanding was they were supposed to make a recommendation simply as to whether or not to pass along to the city council for further discussion.
1: Yes, and so it got a little bit interesting there towards the end when Chairman Stevens was kind of bringing forth his concepts. And what was kind of concerning is that there was only three members present. Two members were not in attendance, which is somewhat disappointing given this is a pretty important topic. And I'm not too sure why they weren't able to, you know, be in attendance via Zoom, because one member was in attendance via Zoom. Maybe they were on vacation. I'm not too sure. One of the members apparently just looks like they're newly appointed. So he was laying out a path. And if you have a chance to watch the meeting, you do some acrobatics. You can actually find it on the city's webpage. If you go to the past meeting section of the city's website, you can find it. But he was laying out a path, and at some point you could just watch where this path was going to take you. He set it up in a two-part decision tree. And one thing that did happen that concerns me a bit is that during the motion that they made, the staff didn't correct them, and Chair Stevens didn't properly acknowledge the policy. And the policy section should talk about that it was unintentional, which you did. You know, censure, this is what the actual wording is. Censure should not follow an occasional error in judgment, which occurs in good faith and is unintentional. Well, they didn't talk about whether it was unintentional in that motion they made. Well, so what's going to end up happening is it comes back on August 14th. Staff's going to prepare the committee's recommendation to the council. Then it goes to the council. So, I was on the Planning Commission for 4 years, and I can tell you this, that we're only an advisory body. And the personnel board is only an advisory body.

0: numerous occasions when the city council, rightly or wrongly, did not take our advice. So I think you could still go to the council, and the council could say, thank you very much, Personnel Board. We appreciate your work and appreciate the time you put into this issue, but we still believe that a censure is the appropriate action to take.
1: All right, but back up. How did the meeting unfold? Meaning, was there information presented?
0: Yeah, so of course the committee members received Jan's very legalistic censure report, you know, talking, you know, the timelines, what was said, you know, was very, very in depth. And the staff went over some of the highlights of that, but the board members had, you know, Jan's submittal. And so they didn't really go through every single point that she had brought up, and which was fine. They already knew what the issues were.
1: But Jan wasn't there.
0: Now, Jan was not there.
1: The mayor was. The mayor was.
0: Yeah, the mayor was there. Okay. She had an opening statement, a closing statement, and there was some confusion that took place. And I think she, at some point, only read her opening statement, where, again, she dug herself a little deeper, because now her reasoning, or another reason why she sent this report when she was not supposed to, it's clear she wasn't supposed to send the report to Cal Poly, is because it was on a Friday when she received it. She had classes she needed to get graded. She was in a rush, and she just sent it off. You know, it's the excuse. That's just another excuse in my book.
1: Do we read anything into the fact that Jan Marks wasn't there?
0: I don't know. It probably would have been better. You know, I had heard that she said she wasn't in attendance because she didn't want to unduly influence the members of the personnel board.
1: Hmm. So, the Stevens, I don't know. This is a man.
0: Yes, and I don't know Cal Stevens either.
1: All right, but he works at Cal Poly.
0: He is a Cal Poly employee. I'm not too sure what position he holds there.
1: And I guess,
0: you know, this is a small town. Everybody knows everybody, and you know, both two of the members read statements that they had personal relationships either with Mayor Stewart, or they had one of the members. She had a professional relationship with Mayor Stewart when she worked at Cal Poly, apparently, as well. And then she has a you know, personal relationship with Jan Marks. She knows her through, you know, various, you know, social gatherings. We all know each other. It's a very small town. It's not unheard of.
1: Yeah. Well, I remember when Carolyn Smith was on last week, I predicted that they would recommend it. In terms of just recommending that it go to the council, let the council discuss it and debate it. Why stop it at this point?
0: Right. So it's a good thing I didn't go on one of those, like on Poly Market or Caution, throw $100 down. I would have lost it, because I thought they would just say, hey, there's enough evidence here that, you know, that what was done obviously was a violation, you know, a serious violation. And, you know, the council should consider a censure. And I want to read this to you, because a censure is almost meaningless, right? It just says you were bad and you shouldn't do. You're bad and wrong, just like the dog. The dog is bad and wrong, shouldn't bark, but it does. And you're bad and wrong, and that's what happens. So this is reading right from policy. Censure carries no fine or suspension of the right of the member as an elected official. But a censure is a punitive action that serves as punishment for wrongdoing. So nothing happens to you. It's a strongly worded letter.
1: And she was defended by the city attorney at this hearing?
0: No. I believe there was a gentleman there that might have been her. I don't know who this gentleman was that was sitting with staff. She wasn't. No, there wasn't defended by the city attorney.
1: I think her
0: attorney might have been there, but not too sure who that was.
1: All right. Well, there's a woman in the photo next to Erica in the Tribune.
0: Oh, I haven't seen the Tribune.
1: Okay.
0: I don't think that was her attorney, but it could have been. But no, put it this way, no attorney spoke on her behalf. How does that sound?
1: All right. Brett Cross is with us, just recapping what happened.

0: last Monday with the personnel committee meeting and their decision not to recommend further discussion. But as you're pointing out, and I think this is the critical part, Brett, this vote is not binding, and nothing keeps Jan Marks from bringing this up at the next city council meeting.
1: She can bring this. She could come to the next, because they're going to, staff is going to prepare the personnel board's recommendation for their, for the personnel board's review on August 14th. So they'll, you know, put together, you know, a nicely worded framework of what the motion was, and that'll get sent off. So I don't know what that, I don't know when that could be agendized at the next, what that next council meeting would be. But Jan Marks could ask at the next council meeting, Jan Marks could ask that this item be agendized. And if she can get two other votes on that city council, then it would be agendized. Because that happens occasionally.
0: Yeah, what are the odds? Let's spin this out. Two of those, Shoresman and Emily Francis, are both running for re-election.
1: That is correct. So they're going to try to stay away from that with a 10-foot pole.
0: Does that mean that they vote no, or does that mean they at least allow the discussion?
1: Well, I think there probably won't be a second. They probably will just kind of just die on the dais. But, and here's another issue that I think comes up. This issue has been about the Brown Act, that the members of the city council aren't allowed to discuss this matter because there's a potential that it could come before the council as a whole. At some point, though, if it's not going to ever be discussed at the council level, I don't see why it would then therefore be a Brown Act violation if somebody from the media called up one of the members of the council and said, what is your opinion on this, since it's not going to go before the council? So I don't know how this plays out.
0: Well, so like if Emily Francis comes in October for her candidate interview here because she's running for re-election, and I ask her about that, she won't be able to talk about it because of the Brown Act?
1: No, I think, well, I think she can, because it's not going to be on a future agenda. It's not going to be discussed by the council as a whole, at least by October for sure. Right, there'll be a determination whether or not this is going to, you know, be an issue for censure. It's not a probability at some point. Right, that it's going to make it before the council.
0: I'm struck by Chair Steve, who I do not know, just doing his function, I guess. But the idea that the mayor gets a pass because, what are the exact words? It's a temporary lapse of judgment.
1: What? So here's the issue about the temporary lapse of judgment, or that. It doesn't happen. You know, it was only an occasional issue. What's always good with the grand jury report, it's almost certain to only be an occasional, something that would happen on only a specific occasion. It's not going to happen all the time. This is I don't know how many grand jury reports. I'm trying to think back, you know, when the city was, you know, part of a grand jury report. I can't even think of any. I'm certain they have been in the past. But it's, you know, it's not going to come up regularly anyways.
0: Brett Cross on this broadcast, recapping what happened last Monday. Short break. We'll come back for a second segment. I'm Dave Congleton. This is KVEC.
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1: Hey, it's Andy Morris from First Look. Very excited about tomorrow morning's show. Mr. Wimmer is going to be making another appearance. He's the auto technology instructor at Morro Bay High School. We've got Molly Curran and a special guest from Slo Food Bank coming in. Wendy Lewis will be dropping by, her own self from Echo, as we find out about some of the great things that Echo has got going on. And, of course, we'll start off the day with Zach Simopoulos from downtown Slo, because tomorrow night is Farmer's Market in Slo. It all gets underway tomorrow morning at 6 right here on First Look.
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3: 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Yes, please. Tell her Dave says hi. After that, go ahead. Start packing. You'll be moving fast. License number 01868098.

0: In case our winner of the Matilda tickets from last segment is still listening, Cynthia Anthony will be contacting you, and we'll make arrangements to get your tickets. Meanwhile, we are back with Brett Cross. He is reporting on the meeting last Monday of the SLO City Personnel Committee and their decision not to move forward with the censure debate with Mayor Stewart. Brett, on the Frederick Law text line, listeners arguing that the mayor's cronies are trying to excuse her behavior. The bottom line is she broke the law and should be held accountable for her actions. Please respond.
1: Well, I don't know why the cronies did what they did. I can put cronies in air quotes, but I don't know why they chose not to send a recommendation for censure. And I want to back up again and talk about, you know, the policy. And censure should not fall an occasional error in judgment. This is more than just an error in judgment.
0: Yeah.
1: Right there on the document that Erica received said, do not share this. I mean, at what point? That's not an error in judgment, that you don't understand what don't share means? I mean, that's what I don't get. I mean, it's ignoring. I mean, she just ignored what the grand jury told her that she wasn't supposed to do. That's an issue. And I don't know why that's, I mean, she ignored it.
0: My concern would be if that stands, then any time a city official screws up, it just, just an occasional lapse of my judgment. I'm
1: right.
0: Sorry.
1: I
0: won't do it again.
1: Right. And the other part is, in the policy, it says, you know, an error of judgment which occurs in good faith. Those two cancel each other's out. I don't even know how that works. But it also talks about, and is unintentional. And the problem I have is, let's just say there was a lapse of judgment. And, you know, she did this in good faith. But here's my problem I've got, and this is what the community is thinking about. That second portion talks about and is unintentional. Well, less than 24 hours later, Courtney Keenow sent her a text message saying, problem. We are not a responding party, and we shouldn't have received this document. At that point, Mayor Stewart should have said, okay, hold on. I shouldn't have sent that. But instead, she can

0: continue to have conversations with Courtney Keenow about the document. And that, at that point in time, it became intentional, in my view.
1: Let's go to Jeff in San Luis. Hey, Jeff.
2: Hi, how are you both?
1: We're good.
2: My question is this. Yes, Mayor Stewart made a very poor choice. She got caught at it, which is even worse, getting caught instead of just being transparent with what's going on. But why is no one talking about our city manager and our city attorney? Isn't our city attorney's job to step in and say, this isn't legal, it's not morally right?
1: We're about to go there, but this is as good a time as ever. Hang on, Jeff. What about that, Brett? What about our city manager and our city attorney?
0: So I had, I sent a, I sent correspondence to the personnel board, bringing that exact subject up about the city manager and the city attorney. And, you know, looking through the documents that through public records request, Erica had a conversation with the city manager about sending the grand jury report to Courtney Keenow over at Cal Poly. And so there's a question as to what the city manager's role is and what she is required to do when she finds out that a council member, in this case the mayor. has sent an unauthorized disclosure of the grand jury report.
1: In other words, she broke the law and the city manager didn't do anything about it.
0: Right. And okay. So realistically, the city manager, and I'm certain the city manager talked with the city attorney, they converse, I'm certain, daily about what's happening in the world. You know, either the city manager or the city attorney should have notified the grand jury or presiding judge at that time. And they should have done whatever they could to mitigate the harm. They should have looked to prevent any further unauthorized disclosure, and they should have informed the city council in closed session that the mayor had provided Cal Poly with the grand jury report in violation of a code section.
1: What else, Jeff?
2: At this point, we have a state employee, we have an elected official here in the city, and then we have two staff members, a city attorney and a city manager, and all of these folks knew about this. At what point do you call this collusion and conspiracy, conspiring to keep it covered up to the public?
1: We'll talk about that, Jeff. Thank you for the call. I got about 1 minute for you to address that, please, Brett.
0: Well, I think, you know, my issue is that both the city manager and the city attorney failed to notify the grand jury and allow the violation to remain concealed until discovered through a public records request.
1: If he hadn't had that public records request, none of this would have come out.
0: No one would have ever known. And that is an issue because obviously the city manager knew. And I'm certain the city manager must have spoken with the city attorney about it.
1: Hmm. But is the issue dead? Because unless Jan Marks can get a second vote, this isn't going to be discussed officially.
0: No, the issue is not dead. There's been a lot of discussion about the civil code violation that was included in the letter sent to the grand jury, letter to Mayor Marks. But there's actually that civil code doesn't talk about, you know, statute of limitations or what penalties there are. There's another code section that discusses that.
1: And who would have to initiate
0: that? That's under willful misconduct.
1: All right. Is that through the DA?
0: That is through the grand jury. So the grand jury determines under that other state code section that there was willful misconduct by Mayor Stewart. Then they

0: company xAI is suing Minnesota over a law banning the use of artificial intelligence to create fake nude images of real people. The company says the law extends far beyond its goal by banning constitutionally protected images. Attorney General Keith Ellison calls using AI to generate nudes of people appalling. Dave Packer, ABC News.
1: Shh, here she comes.
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7: KBEC 920 News Time, 406, checking traffic. Still on the scene of an incident from last hour. East Bed Arabia Road at Highway 135 in the Santa Maria Valley. Also, 101 southbound at Niblick in the North County. Some kind of hazard there. Be careful in that area. Weather-wise, mostly sunny. Mid and upper 90s for the inland valleys. Low to mid 70s in the coastal valleys and at the beaches. That's news, traffic, and weather together. I'm Kurt Olson. 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

0: All right, Kurt, thank you, and thanks for staying with us as we roll through the afternoon. Still to come with this broadcast, Dr. Larry Martinez at 5:05. Let's talk about Elon Musk. He's having a tough month. County Supervisor Don Ortiz Legg at 6:05 previews tomorrow's big workshop on nuclear power. It is a Dave Congleton Show, always your hometown radio talk show. Ron Regeer is with us. It's been a long, long time. Turns out that Ron and I both came to the Central Coast around the same time in 1987. He has worn many hats in this community, all of them oriented towards the arts and community service. We thought he was retired, but I guess one never truly retires. He is currently the executive director of the Foundation for the Performing Arts Center. And it is a very special year because in September, they will celebrate 30 years of the PAC. Amazing. Ron, good to see you.
1: Hey, thanks, Dave. Nice to be here.
0: We got a special guest.
1: Yes, we do. I brought along old Blue Eyes, Frank Sinatra, with me. Looks a little thin from the side.
0: Yeah, the young Frank Sinatra.
1: Yeah, young Frank. And he's here to remind us what to say about the September 26th event we're having. So,
0: all right.
1: Yeah.
0: How'd you get him in the car?
1: He just laid down. He was relaxing.
0: So much to talk about. But let's start by pushing the event on September 26th.
1: Yeah. So in 1996, so 30 years ago, it was September 27th, actually, was the opening night, the first of two opening nights for the Performing Arts Center, San Luis Obispo, the Cohan Center. And so we thought it was a worthy opportunity to celebrate that and to have a big community celebration, a big party. In fact, if I can kind of go back even a little bit further, we introduced the Performing Arts Center to the community on June 29th of that same year, 1996, with the Hard Hat Ball. And I guess that was the biggest party we heard of the century in San Luis Obispo. There was a lot of talk about that. And it was a fantastic time. About 1,500 people got their first look inside the

0: the venue, and there was entertainment and dancing, music, all kinds of arts events and activities going on, plus food and drink throughout the building, and went on from about 9 p.m. Well, it was supposed to end at 1 in the morning, and really people didn't clear out till about 2 in the morning.
1: It was like a Cal Poly student party.
0: So that was an awesome evening, and it was a warm, balmy evening out. I think at midnight it was still in the mid-70s. We had a full moon out. And so in the spirit of that event, we're going to have our anniversary celebration at the Performing Arts Center on September 26th. We're going to start a little earlier and maybe end a little earlier. We're going to start at 7:30, and it's going to go till 11:30 at night. But again, the same spirit, the same kind of fun. We're going to have stages all over the place, music, dancing, great food, great drinks, wine, just all kinds of fun stuff, and live art actually being created in the plaza out in front of the Performing Arts Center. A piece of art that's going to represent the spirit of the evening, I think. So we'll have that.
1: And Frank's going to be there.
0: And Frank will be there along with other celebrities yet to be named. We know that, well, I hate to say Zac Efron because people might think that he's actually going to be there, and maybe he will.
1: In spirit.
0: But yeah, we have a rather thin Zac Efron who's going to be there as well. And maybe Billy Bob Thornton. You never know. So,
1: well, you might get the real Billy Bob.
0: We might get the real Billy
1: he's
0: Bob.
1: He's become a big fan of Cal Poly.
0: That's right. Mm-hmm. But the theme of the evening is Old Hollywood. And so we're going to go get all dressed up and really celebrate the Performing Arts Center's 30 years.
1: How do people get their tickets, Ron?
0: Yeah, so go online. Tickets go on sale on Monday, August 3rd. So go online at pacslo.org. Ticket prices are $96 per person because we opened in 1996.
1: That's perfect.
0: Yeah, and if you order tickets in a group of 10, then it's $75 per person. So a nice discount, and the reason for that is the hard hat ball in 1996 cost $75 a person.
1: Actually, so that's a good price, as you're well aware, given what events go for these days.
0: Yeah, absolutely. And this is just a big party. We're not trying to raise a ton of money or anything. It's just a way of expressing our gratitude to the community for 30 years of kind of being your hometown radio, and we're kind of the hometown arts venue. So.
1: Absolutely.
0: Yeah.
1: Now, are you still offering these tours, these monthly tours?
0: Yeah. So, you guys went on one.
1: We went on the one in June, and I cannot recommend this enough. It's fascinating.
0: Yeah. If I could give a little backstory on that. So, when I started this gig about 9 months ago, I was thinking, you know, we need to, for this, to celebrate the 30th anniversary, we need to be able to take people through the building. But I had a sort of a different idea about what we would do. You know, we might show them how this works or that works and, you know, run lights and do all this kind of fancy stuff. And then we did one that was more of a stripped down, tour. And it was eye-opening for me. You know, I was really amazed. It's kind of an epiphany because we were able to kind of recognize that there was a relationship between the people attending the tour, on the tour, and the building itself that we wouldn't have been able to accomplish otherwise. So by stripped down, I mean that we took them in various areas that the public doesn't have access to. We went inside the pipe organ, described what that is like, how that works. We went behind the scenes, behind the stage, under the stage. Yeah, under the stage to show how the lifts
1: work. I had
0: no
1: idea.
0: Yeah.
1: That was so cool.
0: Yeah, it was awesome. And and we just talked about how the facility functions. We talked about the acoustics. We talked about the design of it. And it was just really amazing to me. And I think, you know, we couldn't have done this and had the same effect after, let's say, 10 years,
1: right,
0: or maybe even 15 years. But now we're 30 years in. We had a tour yesterday with about 25 people in it. And I think virtually all of those folks had some experience with the Performing Arts Center, some memory, some experience, something they attended,

0: working backstage when their kid was on stage or something, and they would share that. It was actually emotional for people, and it was also the first time on any of these tours where this gentleman, who I think he might have been an engineer by trade, he said after the tour, you know, if I'd had this tour back in my formative years, I think I would have ended up as a theater technician, not as an engineer.
1: I highly recommend this tour for people. How do they sign up, Ron?
0: Yeah, so right now we're full through September. Pretty soon, I'm not sure exactly when, but we will post the announcement of additional tours for the fall, and you just go online. Anybody go online. These are not like donor prospects or anything like that. It's just anybody can sign up, and it takes about an hour and a half to an hour and 45 minutes. There are some stairs, although there's elevators, so we can manage to get people around no matter what. And so we'll post that on our website, and we will, which is fpacslow.org, and we will be sending out emails to notify people. So you can get in touch with us at 805-541-5401, and you can let us know you want to be on the waiting list, and then we'll let you know when the announcement's going out.
1: I highly recommend this. Good to be in conversation with Ron McGeer as we mark the approaching 30th anniversary of our Performing Arts Center. We'll pick up the conversation straight ahead. This is KVEC.
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6: I am not throwing away my shot. 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
1: 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Tomorrow, Clara Folks is back with us. 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We are back with Ron Regeer. Many, many, many years with Cal Poly Arts.
7: Yep.
1: He retired. Now he's back. This is temporary, though, right?
0: This gig? Yeah. This gig's temporary. Yeah.
1: Executive director of the foundation.

0: For the Performing Arts Center, September 26th.
1: Right.
0: Or yes, is going to be the 30th anniversary celebration. Tickets go on sale Monday.
1: Monday.
0: What's the website, please?
1: It is pacslo.org. Please go on there on Monday and order your tickets for the celebration.
0: So the obvious,
1: it's going to be a blast.
0: You and I came here in 87. There right. was nothing. There was no Vina Robles, no yep. TPAC, no Cal Poly, no Cuesta PAC,
1: right.
0: no Clark Center.
1: Yeah.
0: I must be missing one.
1: Yeah.
0: Oh, stunning.
1: Well, you had Shumash Casino.
0: I don't count that.
1: We do. It matters to us.
0: Yeah. Okay, whatever.
1: Yeah.
0: But, well, Shumash was here.
1: Well, was it?
0: Yeah.
1: The casino?
0: I think so. Whatever.
1: All
0: the ones in the county.
1: Yeah.
0: Let's limit it to the county.
1: Okay.
0: All right.
1: Yeah.
0: Pretty darn impressive.
1: Yeah. And you say Clark Center, right?
0: Right.
1: Okay.
0: Amazing.
1: Yep.
0: What changed? Why do we have all this now?
1: Well, I think, so the Performing Arts Center, San Luis Obispo, I think was the first of all of those that you mentioned.
0: Yes.
1: And I think the success of that, the interest generated by it, the kind of model that it established, I think, was elementary in terms of moving some of these other projects forward. But it is really, really interesting that now we're really 40 years into planning for the Performing Arts Center, and the ecosystem all around us has changed so dramatically, like what you were saying, all of these different venues. And not just that, but the ecosystem for philanthropy has changed dramatically. We didn't have French Hospital Foundation. We didn't have the Community Foundation.
0: Right.
1: None of that. And it's all very active. It's all an important part of our philanthropic ecosystem. It's an important part of how we get things done in the community. And it's interesting to me that the foundation for the Performing Arts Center has been a part of this and has been sort of the seed that got all of this started going back 40 years. We're celebrating the 40th anniversary of the founding of the Foundation for the Performing Arts Center this fall, too. And yet, through all of that time, Cal Poly has changed. The city of San Luis Obispo has changed. Arts ecosystems changed, like I said, and the philanthropic ecosystem. But the Foundation for the Performing Arts Center has not fundamentally changed. The partnership is also celebrating its 40th anniversary. So the partnership between the foundation, the city, and Cal Poly to make the Performing Arts Center happen is now 40 years old. And that hasn't changed dramatically or in any significant way. And that's almost a miracle that we still have that partnership supporting that facility, helping to operate that facility, providing oversight, providing support. It's an amazing thing that's happened. And I expect it to keep going.
0: I think another change, though, Ron, I would point to is that I think in the 90s, a lot of people moved here with expectations.
1: Yeah.
0: That they wanted the arts. They didn't want to have to go to L.A. or go to San Francisco.
1: Yeah.
0: And they were willing to invest in it.
1: Right. Yeah, that's true. But I think the foundational support for the Performing Arts Center, which actually started in the early 60s, with an effort to improve the facilities out of Cuesta College, that started local. Those were all local people involved at that time. And ultimately, Warren Sinsheimer played a very, very key role in all of this as president of the foundation, the first president of the foundation for the Performing Arts Center. So it's just a miracle that it got done. It's the only partnership of its kind anywhere that we're aware of. I keep telling the story. I may have told this on your tour, Dave. I'm not sure, but we often were contacted by communities and by universities, not just from California, predominantly California, but from all over the country, asking us how we accomplished building a world-class performing arts center in a small, basically rural California town.
0: Yeah.
1: And we would have conversations. We would send them the documents, the partnership documents that sort of outlined how this all came together. And

0: then they would go off and try to work on, you know, how they would get it done in their own communities. But nobody, as far as I know, imitated exactly what we did here. And it isn't because it wasn't a good idea. I think they all believed it was a good idea. It was because it was hard.
1: Yeah. So what's the role of the city in that triangle?
0: Yeah. So they are a partner with the Foundation for the Performing Arts Center in Cal Poly. So they provide 1/6 of the annual operating support that's required to balance the budget. So kind of looking at it in round numbers, let's say the Performing Arts Center annual operating budget's about $5 million, and 60% of that is earned revenue. And again, I'm rounding, but 60% of that is earned revenue. So 40% of that comes from support from the three partners. Of that 40%, 2/3 comes from Cal Poly, 1/6 comes from the city, and 1/6 comes from the Foundation for the Performing Arts Center. So this year, for example, our nut, if you will, the amount of money that we needed to provide the Performing Arts Center to balance their budget was $351,000. So we have two endowments. One, the general endowment, spun off about $320,000 this year. So most of the money that we take to support then the Performing Arts Center comes from an endowment that's been built up over time.
1: So if you came in 87, where were you in the process? And was it one of the reasons they brought you on board? Were you involved at all?
0: No. I was brought on board in 87 to run Cal Poly Arts, which is the campus-based arts presenting organization.
1: What so, Molly does now.
0: Yeah, it's what Molly Clark does now. Steve Larian, all those folks that you interviewed so many times over the years. So we brought the touring artists. We did that in Spanos Theater. It was Cal Poly Theater at the time. And I did that for 8 years, ran that program.
1: Did you know when you came in that it was on the drawing board?
0: No. And I've told this story too recently that when I came in, it was purely, I was looking, prior to taking that job, I was looking for a performing arts center management position, particularly with a new venue. So, I had interviewed in a variety of Western locations in Phoenix, Southern California, Colorado. I'd interviewed for, different, venue management positions, and I was successful at getting interviews, but not successful at getting the jobs. And then we, back in the day, of course, 40 years ago, whatever, we didn't have the internet. Jobs weren't posted online. So we would get a packet of jobs posted, in the arts management. And I had looked through them. I'd thrown them away. I didn't see anything I was interested in. My wife, Doreen, literally pulled the one for Cal Poly out of the trash, out of the trash, and said, I think we ought to look at this.
1: Why?
0: Because of the locale.
1: Yeah.
0: Because we knew something about the area, not a lot, but we knew something about the area, but because of the locale. And so we looked at it, we interviewed, got the position, and so I did that for 8 years. But then there came a time when the Performing Arts Center was far enough along, and I just felt like it was time for me to move to something different, and I applied to run the Performing Arts Center.
1: So you got your dream job, you just had to wait a while.
0: I had to wait a while, I had to wait 8 years, yeah. No, I didn't have any idea that it was even in the works when I came. I was surprised to find it out when I came for the interview.
1: So given what you just said, that all these other cities contact you, and were you thinking initially, oh, they're never going to make this happen?
0: This Performing Arts Center?
1: Yeah. This isn't going to work.
0: You know what?
1: This arrangement.
0: Yeah, no. I felt pretty confident from the beginning. I think the foundation was very fortunate. It was a fortunate set of circumstances when they looked to hire staff initially, and they sort of lucked into finding Jim Jameson as the OG foundation executive director. Mm-hmm. He had come out of the Claremont colleges. He'd retired there. He was looking to move up into the area. And it was just like a marriage made in heaven. I mean, he was ideal for that particular position at the time. And very fortunate that he came on board.
1: Hold that thought. We're fortunate to have a conversation with Ron Regeer. We're marking 30 years of the performance.

0: points. The price of Brent crude leapt 7% to close at $88 a barrel thanks to renewed strikes. Nvidia, which lost 3%, was the heaviest pull on the S&P. Rival chip makers Advanced Micro Devices lost 5%, and Micron Technologies dropped 9%. Hims and Hers Health tumbled nearly 15% after the FTC, Utah, and California sued, alleging it shared consumers' sensitive health information with third-party advertising platforms. The FCC is banning imports of new foreign-made humanoid robots and power inverters, citing national security risks. Michelle Franzen, ABC News.
1: ABC News, I'm Dave Packard. Dr. Anthony Fauci refused to answer questions from a Senate committee today looking into the origins of COVID-19, invoking his Fifth Amendment rights, and accusing Committee Chair Rand Paul of having an unhinged obsession with him.
2: Any reasonable person who has followed his unhinged obsession with me would readily come to the same conclusion.
1: Paul's 2023 book, Deception, The Great Cover-Up, features Fauci's face on the cover. President Trump says the most recent Iran missile attacks will not go unanswered, saying, quote, we're going to hit them very hard. The Federal Reserve has voted to keep interest rates where they are for now. The Trump administration is ending subsidies to the Medicare Part D program. Some 25 million older Americans could see premiums rise, the administration says, by less than $10 a month. But other estimates put the increase at closer to $20 per recipient. This is ABC News.
3: Hey, it's Andy Morris from First Look. Very excited about tomorrow morning's show. Mr. Wimmer is going to be making another appearance. He's the auto technology instructor at Morro Bay High School. We've got Molly Curran and a special guest from Slow Food Bank coming in. Wendy Lewis will be dropping by her own self from Echo as we find out about some of the great things that Echo has got going on. And, of course, we'll start off the day with Zach Simopoulos from downtown Slow because tomorrow night is Farmers Market in Slow. It all gets underway tomorrow morning at 6 right here on First Look.
4: I remember when I was a kid at school, we'd have macaroni and cheese, crusty on the top. It's like, ugh, I don't like that at all. Then when I got older, that was my favorite part.
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7: 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Checking traffic, a no-injury collision. Still on the scene of that one at Better Avia Road at 135 in the Santa Maria Valley. Elsewhere, some slowing southbound 101 Shell Beach and also southbound 227 by the Slow Airport. Weather mostly sunny, mid-90s for the inland valleys and the low to mid-70s coastal valleys and beaches. Lows overnight in the mid-50s. That's news, traffic, and weather together. I'm Kurt Olson now. 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
3: He is the legendary Kurt Olson. He's been around for more than 30 years. We sure appreciate that. Hey, stick around. Dr. Larry Martinez is going to join us during the 5 o'clock hour. Elon Musk has not had a very good month. We'll break that down. County Supervisor Don Ortiz Legg at 6:05 wants everyone to come to this public hearing tomorrow. We'll tell you what we know. We are back with Ron Regeer. He and I came to town about the same time, back in 1987. We're talking about the vast difference, 40 years. And currently, Ron is the executive director of the Foundation for the Performing Arts Center, inviting everyone to the 30th anniversary celebration on September 26th. Let's remind folks, Ron, what's happening.
8: Yeah, so big party. We're going to have stages kind of all over the place, out in the plaza in front and on the stage in Miyoshi Hall. So you

0: be dancing literally on the stage. In the pavilion, there'll be another stage, and there'll be different kinds of entertainment going on throughout the building. Food, some of your favorite restaurants, beverages, all included in the ticket price, $96 per person, because we opened in 1996, $75 a person if you come as a group of 10 or you order your tickets as a group of 10 at pacslo.org. Again, September 26th, the party goes from 7:30 in the evening till 11:30, or when we can get the last person out the door.
1: Yeah. Couple stories I'd like to hear about. Help me with the name. Bertoli, the original architect.
0: Alberto.
1: And he passed away.
0: No, I don't think so.
1: No, I'm sorry. Let me go back to my notes. In 1991, bankruptcy, not death.
0: Oh.
1: Professional death.
0: Yeah. Well, that was Arthur Erickson. They were the original architect, and they went bankrupt. And fortunately, now I'm trying to remember the name of the firm that took over. But they were, you know, well into the design of the Performing Arts Center.
1: And they kept the design.
0: And they kept Alberto Bertoli on board. Alberto's a Cal Poly graduate. They kept him on board. They hired him to finish the design of the building. And it's such an important aspect of the history, the design of it. So many performing arts centers, and those of you who travel to LA regularly, you may recognize, I don't want to be critical of the Thousand Oaks Performing Arts Center, not by any means. We've been there many times and talked over different operational issues together, but it's kind of a box when you see it from
1: big box.
0: From Highway 101 as you pass by. But ours is a work of art. Alberto did a glorious job. People are still trying to figure out what it represents. Clearly, it looks like the hills surrounding Bishop's Peak sort of mimics the line of Bishop's Peak there, but it could be a wave. It could be a piano keyboard. Hmm. I mean, it could be anything, right? And so he did a magnificent job. This facility was sort of in the middle of a 30-year period of a sort of an explosion of performing art center design and construction in California. It went from the early 90s, late 80s, early 90s to about 2012 when Sonoma State finished there, the Green Center up there. And we were kind of right in the middle. And I remember a time going down, being invited to go down to the Thousand Oaks Performing Arts Center group to their board of directors. And we were having a conversation. This was shortly after we opened. And we were so proud of the fact that there were this string of performing arts centers on up the coast from Escondido up to Walnut Creek. There were about seven or eight of us just right along the coast. And I called it a string of pearls. And everybody kind of enjoyed that. They felt, that was a really cool way to describe this. The development of these new performing arts centers along coastal California. And I didn't say this at the time, but coming back to our board of directors and to our supporters, I described it as a string of pearls, but I always said we wanted to be the shiniest of all.
1: Yeah, I like it.
0: And I think we've done that. We've always had this, I guess, mantra, if you will, to keep the building in as new world-class condition. And if you sort of think of that.
1: You see that if you go on these public tours.
0: Yes, you see what kind of condition it is. And it isn't just replacing things that go wrong, go bad, break, whatever. It's anticipating the future, trying to anticipate what technology is going to be, trying to anticipate what audiences want. And think back to 1996, no internet, no cell phones, no social media.
1: The good old days.
0: No selfies, no step and repeats, none of that stuff. So this facility doesn't have any of that, which modern facilities are more prepared to accommodate. But still, this facility is in as new condition, and technologically, it's still ahead of the game.
1: Yes, but as you point out on the tour, Ron, it took a while to master the sound.
0: Yeah, and we're still not there.
1: Yeah.
0: Yep, we're still not there.
1: Tell the story.
0: Yeah, so this hall, Miosi Hall, was built for acoustic music. And so you primarily would think of the symphony or the opera or the master chorale, vocal arts ensemble, festival mosaic, all going on right now, as a matter of fact. Yep. They have a concert tomorrow night. So you would think of all of these groups, and they were the ones that the hall was primarily designed for, acoustic music. But

0: there was enough foresight, enough resources, enough demand, enough interest to make this a multi-purpose hall. So this stage can do Broadway musicals. It just, in the early years, didn't do them particularly well. So there were problems with understandability, intelligibility of the spoken word, when there was music, amplified music in particular. And we're still fighting that battle. And part of it has to do with the fact that the room is still very live. And not every sound engineer that tours with a Broadway show or with a band understands exactly how to manage that. We try to instruct them, we work with them to make them understand how live and how to manage that. They don't all quite get it.
1: Explain the term when you say live.
0: Yeah, so just a lot of resonance in the room. Right. We ended up putting in a lot of sound absorption that wasn't in the original design. So a lot of curtains, a lot of sound absorptive panels, lining walls and so on. A lot of that was also flexible, so we could take it away or bring it in, depending on the circumstances. But I'd like to say too that, technology is our friend. So, we believe that coming down the pike relatively soon is new technology that will help with sound clarity. And this has something to do with AI, and we're not afraid of it. We don't, we don't totally embrace the whole AI. I don't know, movement is the right word, but in this case, it's like taking a microphone and a speaker and enhancing that technologically to a point where we will have better sound clarity for the audience. We will enhance the audience experience. That's one of our priorities, is enhancing the audience experience.
1: But that's going to take money, so you need more money. You need donations. You need support.
0: Yeah, and the Foundation for the Performing Arts Center has entered on to a fundraising campaign associated with the 30th anniversary. It's called 30 for 30. Obviously, we would accept donations of any size, but we're looking for commitments, pledges of $30,000 over some period of time to be fulfilled. And we're calling those our 30 for 30 leadership donors. And so if you're interested in that, give us a call, 805-541-5401. We're looking for folks willing to invest in the future of the performing arts and the Performing Arts Center.
1: Well, talk about the challenge, Ron, of getting people to support the arts post-COVID, uncertain economic times. I know a lot of the arts organizations are being challenged right now.
0: Yeah, that's true. I have to say, personally, though, I've never been a believer in conventional wisdom, or never been accepting of conventional wisdom. I know that's sort of conventional wisdom out there. I really believe that as people grow up, age, mature, have families, that the arts become more important to them. I believe that then they become arts attenders, they become arts supporters. And so I believe we're growing a new generation of arts supporters. Plus, as you mentioned earlier, there are always people moving to this community, and some are attempting to be a little bit incognito in doing that. They're trying not to be perhaps as well known from a philanthropic point of view, but they still want to attend events. And I hope that they will recognize that the performing arts, and not just us, but we've got a building being built for slow repertory theater, and we have a new incredible space being designed and built for the Slow Museum of Art, that it's not just the Performing Arts Center San Luis Obispo, it's all of these other venues, it's all of these other programs. Everybody deserves support, and I would love to see everybody jump on board.
1: All right, we are on board with Ron Regeer, Executive Director of the Foundation for the Performing Arts Center, reminding us that coming up in September, we're celebrating 30 years of our Performing Arts Center. Big celebration taking place on September 26th. Welcome back for a final segment. I'm Dave Congleton. It's KVEC.
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0: Always good to be with you on Live Local Hometown Radio. I'm Dave Congleton. We're in conversation with Ron Regeer. We both came here in 1987. Ron is currently the executive director of the Foundation for the Performing Arts Center. We've got 30 years of the pack. Let's remind folks, please, though, about the group tours. I highly recommend if you can get on one of these tours.
1: Yeah. So our tours through September are full. We published them about three, four weeks ago. So I would say within the next month, we're going to publish some additional dates for later in the fall. And the way to get on one of those tours is to give us a call at 805-541-5401 and ask to be put on the waiting list or put on the list for the tours, because then we will reach out to you and let you know when the sign-up begins. And the sign-up takes place on the PAC ticketing system, so at PACSLO.org. That's where you sign up. And anybody can sign up for the tour. They're accessible. We can get you pretty much any place in the building. And we're going into and behind and under and just places that...
0: Great tour.
1: Yeah, places that you've never imagined going before. So
0: I could have sworn when I was on the tour, Ron, you said that there was consideration or plans to add an additional exit entrance to the parking structure.
1: Oh, did I say that?
0: Please.
1: Ooh, oh, okay. Well... So the parking structure...
0: And why wasn't there in the beginning? Remind me of the story.
1: Well, okay, that's an easy one. So, there was supposed to be another exit, I believe, down at the bottom of the parking structure. It was going to go out on Slack Street. But the neighbors at the time were opposed to it, and they voiced their opposition in a variety of ways to the university, and the university accommodated them so that everyone had to exit on Grand Avenue, which created sort of long waiting lines for people to get out of the parking structure. And I think, too, that there's other ramifications to that. I think if the parking is an easy situation, if people don't view that as an issue in leaving the structure, then they're not likely to get up and bolt from their seats in the Performing Arts Center sort of at the beginning of the final applause, which you see happening, and I hate that. There's been talk over the years of creating another exit down there. There were even some cost estimates, maybe $1 million, $1.5 million.

0: to create the exit and the roads and so on and so forth. But yeah, I mean, if we could raise the money, I think it could be done. And it would be awesome development in terms of the audience experience.
1: The other thing about the tour, I call it the president's box.
0: Oh, yeah.
1: Because I had never been up there before. Yeah. There are two rows of chairs.
0: Yeah.
1: If you sit in the second row, you can't see the stage.
0: Yeah, you can't see anything. Yeah.
1: But that's the president's box.
0: Yeah, but, you know, it's like boxes in the older theaters, too, where, you know, you were there more to be seen than to see. And that's what happens. In fact, when you do sit up there, we can't sell tickets to it because it's not accessible. There's no ramp, there's no elevator, so there's only stairs, so it's not accessible. We can't sell tickets to it, but groups will often, invite their sponsors, donors to sit there. And, so yeah, it's amazing how visible, how seen you are in that. I don't call it the president's box anymore. I call it a stage box, but yeah, incredible how well you're seen there, but how incredible, the lack of sight lines is. So you can't really see much from there.
1: What did it do to the building, to the structure, to the whole experience to bring in the Forbes pipe organ?
0: Oh my gosh. Well, it completed the building, really. That's the way to look at it, because the space was designed for the pipe organ, put it that way, from the get-go. A family had donated the funds, and so the space was created. And then when the bids came in over budget for the Performing Arts Center, the foundation went to the family and asked permission to use those funds for construction. And so we had to wait 10 years, basically, for Bert and Candace Forbes to step up and say that they would be interested in donating the funds to design and install and present the Forbes pipe organ at the Performing Arts Center. And it was a great experience for me. One of the highlights of my 20 years managing the Performing Arts Center was to be involved in that particular project. But so it debuted in 2007, June of 2007. So it'll be 20 years.
1: 20 years?
0: Yeah, coming up next June. And there'll be some sort of a celebration around that as well.
1: But did it change the perception for the artist to come in and see?
0: Oh, yeah. Yeah, I think absolutely. There's no doubt. We get comments constantly, and it was from the first day, but really since the pipe organ went in, how beautiful it is, how unbelievably resonant the hall is, as I said before, how acoustically great it is, and how intimate it is. And I think the pipe organ being in place there is a presence. You know, it's like any other architectural feature of a building. It's a presence there in the room.
1: And it took a year more right. Just to install.
0: Yeah. So it arrived in June of 1996. Three semi trucks all the way from Gloucester, Massachusetts. Volunteers offloaded the pieces of the pipe organ, the pipes and other pieces, put them onto the stage in a map, laid everything out. We called them the free unloaders. and then it took 9 months after that for the construction of the pipe organ and then its voicing. And it's more than tuning it. So we're not just tuning pipes to a certain pitch, but we're tuning the resonance so that it's not us, it's the people from the Fisk Company in Gloucester, Mass. But they're adjusting all the components, all the pieces of the organ so that it all sounds amazing together.
1: And all their signatures are behind the organ.
0: Yeah, so all the organists have signed the wall behind, and then all of the craftsmen, it's hand-built. Pipe organ is hand-built in Gloucester, Mass., and all of the craftsmen signed a plaque that's up there on the wall.
1: You can see it on the tour. I promised you a chance to talk about the impact of having this beautiful facility now for 30 years on the community.
0: Well, you were asking me when we were on break about any stories or, you know, favorite moments or that sort of thing. And, you know, I kind of have a different answer for that than maybe many people who are thinking of their favorite artists, their favorite performance or whatever. I tend to think of experiences in the venue. They aren't always performing arts experiences. I have very fond recollections or memories of the Grizzly Academy graduations in the venue because of the impact that the room has. I was told

0: by one of the sergeants once that when the Grizzly Academy graduates first come onto the stage and they realize where they are, it helps them understand how far they've come.
1: Really?
0: And that, yeah, and that it takes them, they have to leave the cadets alone, they said, for a full 10 minutes to absorb the impact of where they are at that moment. Right. I was like, wow, really? That's amazing to
1: it
0: me.
1: Yeah.
0: And it begins to make you think about the importance of place, then that this isn't just a performing arts venue. The community gathers there. We're not the only venue. I mean, there's churches, the mission, you know, other places where the community gathers. But for the Performing Arts Center isn't just an arts venue. Community gathers there. We celebrate there. We learn there. We teach there. And we belong there. It's a home for the community. And we like to think of it that way. But that, in fact, is the way it is. And now, after 30 years, there are enough cumulative experiences that this crosses generations, it's crossed cultures, these experiences have created a shared sense of home, really, for the entire Central Coast. And I'm hearing that as feedback on the tours that we're giving.
1: Absolutely. So what's the future, then, of the Performing Arts Center, Ron?
0: Well, I think the future is amazing. You know, we talk about it as being a premier performing arts venue, not just on the Central Coast, but in California. And I think it will continue to be that way with the support of the partners, Cal Poly, the city, and the Foundation for the Performing Arts Center. We all have important roles to play. The community has an amazing role to play as well. And again, I will remind everyone, we're not the only game in town. 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Please turn out. 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
1: I've got my tickets for Saturday night. I can't wait to see that. All right, Ron, one last time, please. What is happening on September 26th?
0: Yes, big party. September 26th, we're anticipating 1,500 people, hopefully, just like we had for the Hard Hat Ball in 1996, the debut of the Performing Arts Center. We want everybody to turn out. You and all your community friends, September 26th, 7:30 to 11:30, big party. 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Just a great time. Have fun with your friends. 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
1: But not
0: beginning
1: until
0: Monday.
1: Beginning Monday. And always welcome support for the foundation itself.
0: Yes, absolutely. Yes, we would welcome your support, whether it's $1, $10, or $30,000 in honor of the 30th anniversary. Our 30 for 30 campaign continues. And I would say that Frank Sinatra, who is here right next to me.
1: We got a little cut out here.
0: Yeah, a little cut out here. He would wish us well in our next 30 years as well.
1: I love the answer you gave about the Grizzly Academy, but I got a minute left. Give me a special concert you were particularly moved to see in a building that you were responsible for.
0: I remember two. One was the Crosby, Stills, and Nash reunion concert, which was broadcast live on PBS. And that was special. That was very unique. It was very complicated, complex, as you might imagine. And I love their music, so I thoroughly enjoyed it myself. The other one was a solo stripped-down concert by Jason Mraz, where he invited some students from the music department to perform with him. And then at the latter half of the concert, he came down and literally sat without amplification, just with him and his guitar, and sat down on the front edge of the stage and just sang to the audience without amplification. And it was magical.
1: Wow. Ron Regier, final thoughts, sir. You got about 30 seconds.
0: Just get out and support the arts. It's important. It's important to all of us. It's important to all of you. It's immeasurably important to the young people in our community. That's one of the legacy programs that the Foundation for the Performing Arts Center supports, our student matinee program. We support community access and all the groups that use the center. We invite your support. We invite your encouragement. Please show up.
1: I got a text here, as long as the book, at the last second. Mainly, they're on the tour. And they loved it, and they thank you for the tour. People should go see this. Thanks for coming in, Ron.
0: Thank you, Dave. Appreciate it.
1: Off we go. All stick
0: right.
1: Around.
2: This is 920.